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1: This final note on the way out today, a quick aviation fuel addendum coming out of Gene Gabola's there. Saw this via the Associated Press. Data from the Bureau of Transportation Statistics about airlines and their jet fuel spending in May. $6.66 billion. That's up, and you probably don't need me to tell you this if you bought a plane ticket lately. Airlines jet fuel spending up 84% in May from a year ago. Our media production team includes Brian Allison, John Folke, Montana Johnson, Drew Jostad, Gary O'Keefe, and Charlton Thorpe. Alex Simpson is the manager of media production. And I'm Kai Rizdahl. We will see you tomorrow, everybody. 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

0: it's a total disastrous mess for Democrats. But there is a silver lining that a lot of Democrats are seeing, which is that Graham Plattner, before this scandal, was looking like a wounded candidate.
1: I'm Michael Barbaro. That's coming up on The Daily from The New York Times.
2: Live from NPR News in Culver City, California, I'm Duane Brown. Another setback in efforts to end the months-long war with Iran after several false starts toward a peace deal. President Trump says that shaky ceasefire with Iran is over, and he has no interest in further talks after both sides resumed attacks in the Persian Gulf. Here's NPR's Greg Myrie.
3: Clearly, there are all these unresolved issues, starting with opening the Strait of Hormuz. He also said, I don't think it's going to start again. So while he's talking about additional U.S. Military action or strikes potentially again tonight in the wake of last night's overnight attacks, he seemed to be playing down the possibility or likelihood that it could resume as a full-scale military operation.
2: NPR's Greg Myrie, oil prices jumped 5% today following Trump's remarks. That could lead to higher gas prices again, just as drivers were seeing those record high prices come back down. Testing from Consumer Reports finds dozens of rice products contain arsenic, which of course can be toxic at certain levels. Here's NPR's Maria Godoy.
4: Arsenic occurs naturally in soil and water, and rice plants seem to soak it up from the environment more than other grains. Consumer Reports found that in 42% of rice products examined, the average levels of arsenic present were high enough that an adult eating just one serving a day over time would have a significantly increased risk for skin cancer, bladder cancer, and type 2 diabetes. Arsenic levels varied greatly by brand and type of rice. Basmati and sushi rice had the lowest levels, while brown rice consistently had higher levels than white rice. Testing also revealed that cooking rice in boiling water for 5 minutes, draining it, and then cooking it in fresh water reduced the arsenic content by at least half.
2: This is NPR.
5: Live from KUNM in Albuquerque, I'm Mark Haslett. New Mexico health officials confirmed today there are 3 active cases of cycloporiasis in the state, but urged residents not to panic. KUNM's Daniel Montano has this report.
6: Sarah Shrum Davis, an epidemiologist with NMDOH, says New Mexico regularly sees about 8 cases of the disease per year. She says although active outbreaks have hit many states, New Mexico is not one of them. Cyclosporiasis is a disease that's caused by the microscopic parasite Cyclospora. Symptoms include extreme gastrointestinal distress, including diarrhea that can cause dangerous levels of dehydration. Shrum Davis says the disease is most commonly found on the skins of fruits and vegetables and in infected water. The best way to avoid it is by thoroughly washing your hands and all fruits and vegetables. For KUNM, I'm Daniel Montano.
5: The New Mexico Environment Department will hold a public hearing on the pending air quality permit application for Project Jupiter. That's the Oracle and OpenAI data center currently under construction in Doña Ana County. Source New Mexico reports the time and place of the hearing have not been set, though the hearing will be held near the site of the development. The announcement follows complaints that residents' names were used on supportive public comments without their consent. The pending air quality permit application is for one of Project Jupiter's developers to build a microgrid using fuel cells. The developer, Yucca Growth Infrastructure, withdrew its initial air quality permit applications for natural gas plants in April in favor of the new fuel cell proposal. The public comment period for the new air quality permit application ended on Monday. Source New Mexico revealed that 3 New Mexico residents said their names appeared on letters that urged state environment officials to issue the air quality permits. That occurred after they were approached by canvassers for the project. Since then, several elected officials have similarly said that their names were misused. Source New Mexico reports Albuquerque State Representative Christina Parajon Taos Town Councilor Darian Fernandez and Albuquerque City Councilor Tammy Feibelkorn all say their names have been falsely used in support of the project. In sports this evening, the Albuquerque Isotopes are on the road in the Houston, Texas area facing the Sugar Land Space Cowboys. That game just got started a little while ago. And the Santa Fe Fuego is on the road as well. They're finishing up a road trip tonight with a single game in Garden City, Kansas. The Fuego will be back at Fort Marcy Ballpark tomorrow evening for a series against the Alpine Cowboys that will continue through Sunday. Coming up at 7 o'clock on KUNM, since it's Wednesday evening, it will be time for the Blues Show with Putney. In tonight's show, Putney will be celebrating his 38th anniversary of hosting the Blues Show on KUNM.
7: From the New York Times, I'm Michael Barbaro. This is The Daily. Today, the implosion of Graham Plattner's campaign for U.S. Senate, the battle over who should replace him on the ballot, and the identity crisis it has laid bare inside the Democratic Party. I spoke with two of my colleagues, national political correspondents Lisa Lair and Shane Goldmacher. It's Wednesday, July 8th. Lisa and Shane, thank you for making time in the middle of a very big, very live story.
8: Thanks for having us.
0: Yeah, thank you.
7: We are talking to you around 4:30 p.m. on Tuesday, and I want to let listeners know exactly when we're talking because this is a story that's changing a lot hour by hour. But at this very moment, it pretty much appears that it's a question of when rather than if Graham Plattner ends his Democratic campaign for U.S. Senate in Maine, which is a race and a seat that could determine the overall control of the entire Senate this fall, which obviously has all kinds of implications, including the fate of President Trump's agenda for the rest of his second term. Do I have that when, not if calculation correct?
0: That seems exactly right at this point. There are basically no major Democratic individuals or groups that are still actively supporting Graham Plattner. There's been nobody who has spoken up for him since this allegation. And in fact, the people most supportive of him, probably most notably, including Bernie Sanders, today came out and said, it's time for him to step aside.
7: Just catalog for me, Lisa, some of the people who have in the past day or so told Graham Plattner it's over.
8: We're talking about everybody from the Maine Democratic Party to the head of the state Senate in Maine to their gubernatorial nominee to Senator Chuck Schumer, who's the head of Democrats in the Senate, to Senator Kirsten Gillibrand, who controls the Senate campaign committee, to Zohran Mamdani, to Elizabeth Warren. So this was a sentiment that really went across a party that really doesn't agree on all that much when it comes to strategy or policy. But on this one issue, that Graham Plattner has to go, everyone seemed to agree.
0: And it wasn't just all the people, it was the money. The groups that control the money that has been reserved in ads in this race said no more money for Graham Plattner if he is still the nominee. And if there's no money, there's no competing against Susan Collins, who has tens of millions of dollars reserved already.
7: Okay, Lisa, let's talk about how the Plattner campaign reached this crisis point. And you know this story almost better than anyone because a few weeks back, you and Katie Glick came on the show to talk about the reporting you both did that in many ways started this all. You were looking into allegations about Plattner's treatment of women. You had spoken with several of his former girlfriends. That story has since evolved and gotten us, I think, to this moment.
8: Right. So we had spoken to six women who had previously been in relationships with Graham Plattner. Three of them described unsettling incidents that at times felt physically violent or menacing towards them. One of those women who we had spoken to, a woman named Jenny Rasico, who is a Democrat who lives in Maine, after we spoke to her, she came forward with much more explosive allegations.
7: Which were what?
8: basically, in interviews both with Politico and then CNN, she said that Graham Plattner sexually assaulted her.
9: It was at the end of 2021.
8: She says that they were in a relationship for 2 years or so, on and off.
9: It was a night where him and I were texting back and forth, and he had taken something that I said as an invitation. And I said, no, don't come over. Like half an hour later, I heard a noise outside my door, and then he came in.
8: He came over uninvited, let himself into her house.
9: And I was laying on the couch. It was probably pretty late at night, and I was already ready for bed. I just wasn't in bed. And I looked at him, and I remember this very specific look in his eyes. And I could smell alcohol, and I was like, this is different. He is heavily intoxicated.
8: And she said he started climbing on top of her and trying to be intimate with her.
9: And I remember just at first being like, hey, I'm not into this. Like, don't, I'm not in the mood. Like, don't.
8: She says that she told him to stop and said, no, no, but he kept going.
10: Is there any way that he thought this was consensual or no? Just because
9: I don't believe that you can think that that scenario was consensual. I mean, when somebody in the middle of it says, don't touch me, like, that's obviously not consensual.
7: She claims he raped her.
8: She claims he raped her. And, you know, when she spoke to us earlier, she had described on the record what she called reckless and unsettling behavior by Graham Plattner. But she also spoke to us off the record, and we honored that agreement. She has since told Politico and later CNN that she didn't go public with the specific assault at the time because she didn't want to be known as a rape victim. But as she watched him continue to be in the race, and she watched the reaction to our story, and she also connected with a woman who was involved with helping survivors of sexual assault tell their story, she decided she wanted to come forward and give this more detailed account.
7: Lisa, what has Graham Plattner said about this specific allegation?
8: Well, he released a video.
11: I wanted to directly address the troubling, serious, and false allegations against me.
8: And he denied that this sexual encounter was non-consensual.
11: Any accusation of non-consensual behavior is categorically false.
8: He didn't deny the encounter itself, just that it, basically that it was an assault. But he did also acknowledge the potential political implications of this.
11: Regardless of the inaccuracy of the reporting, but mindful of the political reality it will inflict, we are taking the time to reflect on the best path forward for the state that I love, the people that I love, the movement I belong to, and the goal of defeating Susan Collins.
8: And he said that he was taking a step back from his campaign to reflect, which then, of course, prompted the deluge of calls.
0: And you have to put in context all the other things that Graham Plattner has survived so far, which is the accusation that he knowingly had a Nazi tattoo, a tattoo he has since had covered up, all of the Reddit posts that came out that would, in normal circumstances, potentially sink a candidate.
7: We'll be right back. 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
14: We'll be right back. I'm Michael Barbaro. This is The Daily. The implosion of Graham Plattner's campaign for U.S. Senate. I spoke with two of my colleagues, national political correspondents Lisa Lair and Shane Goldmacher.
0: So both Lisa and I have done reporting that shows that he seems to be aware of the political reality around him, but the campaign's discussions are about shaping the field after his exit, making sure that somebody who is aligned with his ideological movement becomes the nominee, that the Democratic Party doesn't pick an insider who is opposed to his view that was aligned with Bernie Sanders and the sort of left-wing ideology that he was pushing, to have an expansive view of government to help the working class.
7: So despite being engulfed in this scandal, he wants to play a big role in picking his replacement. Is that right? And is that a reasonable request?
8: Well, he and his team believe they have leverage in this race. Their argument is that they were turning out thousands of Maine voters to these town hall meetings that was happening all over the state, that they really energized the base of the Democratic Party behind their bid, and that to win a general election, no matter who the Democratic nominee is, Democrats in Maine will need those people. Mm-hmm. But, you know, it's an open question over how much leverage he really has. Like, do Maine Democrats want to be taking advice from someone who left them in this position?
0: I mean, yeah, I don't think you can talk about this without describing the timing, which is the Democratic Party and Graham Plattner have 1 week to get him off the ballot because there's this hard deadline of July 13th for him to withdraw and be replaced on the ballot by a different Democrat. And it is a pretty audacious thing to say, I'm being accused of rape and I'm going to try to shape my successor in this race. But to the extent that he does have leverage, it's because of this deadline. Because until then, he's the nominee. And if he doesn't get out, he will remain the nominee.
7: Because he could, in theory, just sit there, not drop out, and make life very, very miserable for the Democratic Party. But let's just play with the idea that the party is going to maybe be in conversation with him and find some mutually agreeable way of picking his successor. What might that look like?
8: Look, one of his concerns that I think is shared more broadly across the Democratic Party is the specter of the Biden-Harris replacement. That is major scar tissue in the Democratic psyche among consultants, among elected officials, among voters. How that process played out has left a lingering sense of distrust in the party that's, you know, really pervaded into the race we're in now. And so I think there is a real awareness of wanting to have Maine voters and really Democratic voters across the country feel that his successor was chosen by some form of Democratic process.
7: Because when Biden yielded to Harris, there was no role for Democratic voters. It was kind of a smoky backroom situation.
8: It was kind of a smoky backroom situation. You know, people came out and they endorsed Harris very, very quickly, and she just sort of became the new nominee. And I think that just left a lot of concern and a lot of mistrust in the party. And it's part of the reason the party has struggled still to this day with, you know, negative views of their brand, which, you know, as our poll showed last month, could potentially hurt them in these midterm elections.
7: Right. Arguably, it's one of the reasons why someone like Graham Plattner did so well in this race to begin with. There's so much residual distrust of the Democratic establishment.
0: Yeah. Let's wonk out in Maine for like 1 minute, which is there were two races that national Democrats tried to intervene in Maine this year. One was Graham Plattner's race, where the party apparatus backed the two-term governor, Janet Mills, whose campaign got so little traction, she dropped out a month before the primary. There was a second race also, which is the key House seat in Maine, where, again, national Democrats picked a favored candidate. They intervened, tried to support this person, and that candidate also lost an important Democratic primary. So the voters of Maine have shown they are unhappy with getting kinds of directions for national Democratic leaders. And Plattner and people around Plattner see him as a part of that movement. Even if he is gone, they want that somehow to live on. The challenge is, given who he is at this moment,
7: right,
0: is his presence in negotiating that helpful to finding another person? That's not at all clear.
8: And there's another challenge, too, that Graham Plattner, as we said, has to be out of the race by July 13th. Someone else needs to be the nominee by July 27th. There's not a lot of time, and it's totally unclear how you get from where we are now to where the party needs to end up at by the 27th of July.
7: That's not a lot of time.
8: Right. And let's keep in mind, we are less than 4 months away from Election Day. So this is a moment in any midterm race where literally every single day matters. So they're also sort of costing themselves political momentum, political opportunity in a way for every single day the party does not have a firm nominee in this crucial, crucial Senate race.
7: What are some of the ideas being kicked around for a process of picking Plattner's successor that would avoid a Biden-Harris kind of scenario so far?
0: Yeah, there are a bunch of things. Two that I've heard the most about. One is coming up with some kind of convention where you would select delegates and those delegates would then pick the nominee. Another is having a statewide caucus where everybody, actual people can go vote.
7: Like another primary.
0: Like basically another primary, but hosted by the state
7: party. In the middle of the summer.
0: In the middle of the summer. As those discussions are happening, what we're seeing is the fissures inside the Democratic coalition ideologically just explode right now. The left is saying we have to have somebody like one of us, like Plattner, given their successes in these primaries. And the party establishment, the old guard is looking, there's like, guys, you got this. And look what we ended up with. Can we not do that again? Maybe we don't want a, you know, working class, fresh face who's never held an elected office, who we don't know about their past. Maybe we want an elected official who has a long record, who we're familiar with, who has proven that they can win the kind of votes you need to win an election. And the big arguments that are happening about, like, where should the Democratic Party go? They're happening really intensely in Maine right now.
7: Right.
8: Yeah. And our listeners can't see us, of course, but I was shaking my head a little bit when Shane was talking, just because I think it's important for people to understand things like caucuses and conventions. These are things that parties spend months, if not years, planning how they're going to execute in a way that is credible.
0: And they can still be a mess. We were in Iowa when there was a mess.
8: Still a mess. But it's a way that's effective, that ends up with an election result that everyone feels like they can trust. And now this main Democratic Party has to do this.
7: In 2 weeks.
8: In 2 weeks.
7: Yeah. And they kind of an insane proposition.
8: It's an insane proposition. And they can't even really launch full bore into it because Plattner has not pulled himself off the ballot yet.
7: Shane, once we figure out how a replacement for Graham Plattner is theoretically chosen, and assuming he drops out, who are the people who might replace him? Who are raising their hands? Is there a front runner? Who might be the next Democratic nominee for Senate in Maine?
0: We definitely do not yet have a front runner. We definitely have a lot of people raising their hands or saying, I'm fielding phone calls. Sort of leading the field is three candidates who ran for governor in Maine this year, all of whom lost that primary. Troy Jackson, who had Bernie Sanders' endorsement in the primary. You have Nirav Shah, who is a Maine public health official who actually finished second in the primary. And then you have Shenna Bellows, who is the Secretary of State, all of whom could conceivably run. You have the Plattner world sort of thinking about other allies, like a state representative. Then you have the people who were in the Senate race who exited when it became clear it was Plattner versus Mills. A brewery owner named Dan Kleben, who had declared and then exited the race. Jordan Wood, who had run for Senate, then ran for House, lost the House race.
7: I'm just going to interrupt to say, because this is a lot of names to absorb. These do not seem like household names who would catch fire in a few weeks.
8: Well, there is one household name. Michael, Patrick Dempsey, McDreamy, the actor, the pride of Maine is on the list. You know, I'm not sure how serious that bid is at all, although he was tossed about in one of these polls that was sent out to Maine voters at one point. But I think that his inclusion really gives you a sense of where the state of things are.
7: Chaotic.
8: Chaotic, yes.
7: Okay. Is it possible the state's governor, Democrat Janet Mills, who was seen by the establishment as the logical person to have beaten Graham Plattner, she didn't, she might just suddenly become the nominee?
8: I mean, there's always a chance, but I think it's a pretty hard case to make, given that she exited the race because she said she couldn't raise enough money, she wasn't making any traction in the polls, and didn't even make it to primary day.
0: She's come up in precisely zero of the phone calls that I've had with people about who is the likeliest to replace Plattner at this point.
7: Okay. Given the turmoil on the Democratic side of this race now, and the reality that Susan Collins has been the United States Senator in Maine for a very long time. How should we think about both sides' odds in this race and how they have just changed in the last few days?
0: So right now, it's a total disastrous mess for Democrats. But there is a silver lining that a lot of Democrats are seeing, which is that Graham Plattner, before this scandal, was looking like a wounded candidate. The New York Times just did a series of polls in all of the key Senate battleground states that Democrats are trying to flip to take the majority. And Plattner scored worse than all the other Democrats on some of the most important questions of character, whether you are the right moral values to be a leader. And Susan Collins was among the highest scoring people. And so there are a lot of Democrats saying, hey, this might be messy now, but we have a chance for a fresh start in a state that Kamala Harris won in 2024, in a state that leans Democratic. You don't need a movement leader like Graham Plattner, somebody who has a particular charisma. You might just need
7: a generic
0: Joe
7: Democrat.
0: Schmo, generic Democrat, can beat Susan Collins. Now, that might be a little ambitious given how many races Susan Collins has won. She's beaten an awful lot of Democrats in the past, in good years for Democrats, in bad years for Democrats. But this does not look like a good year for the Republican Party. And the Democrats are excited about the possibility of starting over at this point.
8: And I think Democrats are looking for people who are willing to fight. And I think there's a pervasive sense among the party's base that Democrats haven't stood up in the past strong enough to Trump and haven't spoken out strong enough for their values. But the issue is finding people who meet their criteria of authenticity, of fighting, but also can be electable by a general electorate in battleground states. It's a challenge.
0: I think there's a push to find fighters of the political system, not just of Republicans, but saying everything that has kept you economically where you are needs to be overturned. I'm not just going to fight Donald Trump. I'm going to fight to overturn the oligarchs, as Bernie Sanders likes to say, or the Democratic Party, or the Democratic Party donors, or the corporate class, right? It's picking villains and fighting those villains and making it not just Trump.
7: Well, Shane, Lisa, thank you both very much. Appreciate it.
0: Thank you.
8: Thanks.
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0: Start date, July 8th. 61 Cygni has two distinctions. It moves across the sky faster than all but about a half dozen other stars. And it was the first star to have its distance accurately measured. The system is in Cygnus, the Swan. The constellation is high in the east at nightfall, marked by Deneb, the Swan's bright tail. 61 Cygni is to the lower right of Deneb. Under dark skies, it's just visible to the eye alone. 61 Cygni consists of two stars. Both are smaller, lighter, and cooler than the Sun, and much fainter. They orbit each other once every 650 years or so. In 1804, Giuseppe Piazzi discovered that the system moves across the sky in a hurry. That suggested that the system is close by. So astronomers started trying to figure out just how close. They looked at the star at intervals of 6 months, when Earth was on opposite sides of the Sun. That slight change in perspective causes nearby stars to move a bit, compared to the stars that are farther away. Early attempts to measure that angle didn't work. The equipment just wasn't good enough. But in 1837 and 38, Friedrich Bessel used a new instrument that provided a sharper view. It told him that 61 Cygni was 10.4 light years away. That's just one light year off from the true distance. So Bessel's work provided the first good measurement of the distance to any star other than the Sun. You can find out how to subscribe to our daily program at stardate.org. For the University of Texas McDonald Observatory, I'm Billy Henry.
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0: understands the blues. Are you listening?
1: Yeah.
0: I say everybody understands the blues. Everybody from one day to another has the blues. You take the little baby that's laying in the cradle. He can't get that milk bottle fast enough. He go to kicking and crying and going on, tearing up the little baby bed. He got the blues. Can you dig it?
1: Yeah.
0: You take this girl that's got this mane squeezed. That's her boyfriend, that is, you know. And he just bought a brand new GTO. You know she wanna be with him every time he cranks it up. Go around the corner to the soda fountain. This is why she wanna go and show it off where all the guys and gals be. You know what I mean? As she get ready to go out this particular night, my mother said, "Daughter, you was just out last night. You can't go out tonight. That's too many nights in a row." She go in the room and fasten the door and won't answer the phone, won't eat, won't talk to nobody. She got the blues. That's what's wrong with her. Some people call them the reds, the pinks. When you get through, it's the old-fashioned country blues. That's right. Now you see my mane squeezed in 10 long weeks today. You know I got the blues. Can you dig it?
2: Oh, can you dig it? Oh, some of you say, this song is very familiar. Because you've been with me for a long, long time. And on tonight's show and next week, I'm going to do a Throwback Wednesday. This is your host, Putney. I've been with you, bringing you the blues for 38 years. And I'm going to be playing music from the next 2 weeks of music, blues music that I was playing when I first started back in 1988. This is really personal, but I know that there's some people out there that have been with me for 38 years, and I hope you're with me for 38 more. In the meantime, in the background, we're listening to my theme song when I first started doing the blues, Mr. Albert King, and I guarantee you there's going to be some songs that you know and love, bringing you the blues.
0: But wait, I don't think you're with me. Let's everybody get a thing going right here. Yes, yes. Can you feel it?
1: Yeah.
0: I can't hear you. Can you feel it?
1: Yeah.
0: Yes, yes. Sounds awful good. Keep it right there, children. Keep it right there. The blues. And when you're doing the blues, they're so strong, that's the reason they name, they call them blues power. Yeah. And would you believe I invented blues power?
1: Yeah.
0: Can you dig the blues power?
1: Yeah.
0: Let everybody say yeah.
1: Yeah.
0: Say it again, say yeah.
1: Yeah.

0: As the political landscape continues to shift, understanding what happens next has never been more important. 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
1: All right. Thank you for sitting with me tonight. This is Putney, your host for The Blues Show, as I've done for the past 38 years. And as far as I'm concerned, I want to continue doing this for another 38. I'll only be 50 at that time in 38 years from now, so I think I can make it. These songs are from my memory. I used to keep playlists of all the tunes that we broadcast on our shows, but I could not find that list from 1988, believe it or not. And so these songs are from my memory because it was just, I was having so much fun. I said, oh, I never want to stop doing this. This is so much fun. I get to play all my favorite blues records. So we'll start off this set with one from a guy that I always admired and still do. His name was Buddy Guy. And this particular cut, I would play it at the end of the show because it's a really long one. And a lot of times I had to cut it off. So I said, well, okay, this is too good to cut off, run out of time. So I'm going to play it right now. And it's from what I feel is still his best album. It came from an album called Stone Crazy. And it gives him a chance to show what Buddy Guy can do on guitar. And he doesn't really do that on a lot of albums. So this one was and still is one of my favorites. And the song from it is called I Smell a Rat, Mr. Buddy Guy on vocals and Wailing guitar.

on this next tune while we're reminiscing here. I would like for you to pay attention to the lyrics, not so much to my singing or the band. Of course, I think they're wailing out there, though. How about a big hand for them? Give them a big hand. A little swing. Thank you. Thank you, but now we're going way down in the alley. Way down in the alley. I like to play a little bit.

The National Weather Service in Albuquerque has issued a severe thunderstorm warning for Bernalillo County in central New Mexico, northeastern Valencia County in central New Mexico, southeastern Sandoval County in north central New Mexico, until 8:30 p.m. Mountain Daylight Time. At 7:26 p.m. Mountain Daylight Time, a severe thunderstorm was located near Santa Ana Pueblo, or 5 miles northeast of Bernalillo, moving south at 30 miles per hour. Hazard, 60 miles per hour wind gusts. Source, radar indicated. Impact, expect damage to roofs, siding, and trees. Locations impacted include Albuquerque, Rio Rancho, Bernalillo, Corrales, Los Ranchos de Albuquerque, Bosque Farms, Paradise Hills, North Valley, Cabazon, and Rio Rancho Intel Area. This includes the following highways: Interstate 40 between mile markers 138 and 168. Highway 550 between mile markers 1 and 15. Interstate 25 between mile markers 206 and 252. Seek shelter inside a well-built structure and stay away from windows. The storm is capable of producing damaging winds. Blowing dust associated with strong thunderstorm winds can reduce visibility below 1/4 mile at times. Repeating, a severe thunderstorm warning has been issued until 8:30 p.m. Mountain Daylight Time for the following counties in New Mexico: Bernalillo, Sandoval, and Valencia.

Okay, now I can tell you what we heard. We started off with Buddy Guy, I Smell a Rat. That is from his 1986 album called Stone Crazy. And then we heard, in my opinion, one of the greatest, if not the greatest, blues album of all time, B.B. King Live at the Regal. We heard How Blue Can You Get? And last but not least, before I tried to cut them off, was Killin' Floor by a group called The Electric Flag. And that's from their very first album called A Long Time Coming, featuring Mike Bloomfield on lead guitar. And for those too young to remember or know, Lyndon Baines Johnson's did the intro on that one. All right, 7:33. This is Putney bringing you the 38-year-old blues tonight. And we're going to keep right on going. This next artist is one that when I came on the air in 1988, there were lots of people that requested this song. And they requested this group because the Paul Butterfield Blues Band was one of those iconic groups. And this was their signature tune, Born in Chicago.

0: Don't mess up, slut. And I won't either. 1, 2, 3, 4.
1: Oh, yeah. Oh, yeah.

Okay, there we heard some tunes that I played way back in 1988. Doesn't seem like that long ago to me, but I know that some people, that was a long ages ago. Some people weren't even born that are listening, weren't even born back in 1988, I bet. Okay, we start off with Paul Butterfield Blues Band from their first album, Born in Chicago. And then we heard Roomful of Blues with a song called Gator's Groove and Welcome to Lupo's. And I used to love that because that was the first time I ever really heard Ronnie Earl play guitar. And his little guitar solo is still one of the best guitar solos I've ever heard. Gator's Groove from Roomful of Blues. And then we heard the great Sugar Ray Norcia with his band Sugar Ray and the Blue Tones called I'm Your Professor from their album called Knockout. That was on the Varick record label. And then we heard a man that made a huge splash in the late 60s, but he was still good in the 80s, and that was Johnny Winter. And that was from his first Columbia album, and the song was called Leland, Mississippi Blues. And last but not least, we had another taste of Buddy Guy along with his blues brother, Junior Wells on the vocals, the song called I Don't Know from Buddy Guy and Junior Wells Plays the Blues. And that is certainly one of my all-time favorite albums. Every song on that one is really, really good. So that's one to check out. Buddy Guy and Junior Wells, I Don't Know. All right. It's a few minutes before 8 o'clock, 7:55 to be exact. And this is your host, Putney, bringing you the blues. And I want to just tell you, I'm not going to play the spot. I'm just going to tell you that I encourage you very highly, as Doug McLeod would say, to listen to the I Am Music Show every Thursday night, not just tomorrow, every Thursday night, okay? From 7 to 10 p.m. I shouldn't be telling you what to do, but you know, I can't help myself because I love that show. 7 to 10 p.m. every Thursday night, right here on KUNM, the IA Music Show, with my buddy Ija hosting it. Or the other two people are good too. So, but my favorite's Ija, I guess. And but Thursday nights is a place to be right here on KUNM, your community powered radio station. Okay, next up we have, you know, this is. I had a chance to see this guy. His name is Sun Seals. The first time I ever went to Chicago, I made a point of making sure that I got to see him. And lucky enough, I was lucky enough to catch his act. Sun Seals was a monster guitar player, singer. And he was still doing okay when I saw him back in 89. But eventually he just had diabetes and he lost a leg and eventually lost his life. But boy, when he was around, he was so good. And this is from one of my favorite albums of all time. It's called Live and Burning. And this song goes out to my lady Molly, because sometimes when I hear this song, I say, I just want to spend some time with her. So this song is called Call My Job. If I had a job, I would call in to spend time with her, but I don't have a job. But anyway, this song is for you, Molly. Call My Job, Sun Seals.

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0: All right, there we heard Dr. Feelgood, which is a blues song from Aretha. It was released on her first album, Never Love a Man the Way I Love You. But that one is from an album, which, of course, one of my all time favorites, Aretha at the Fillmore West Live. And in case you were just wondering, which I know you weren't, but I'm going to tell you anyway, it was backed up. She was backed up by the orchestra of King Curtis. And at the same concert, he put out an album, King Curtis, live at the Fillmore West. But he backed her up on both the nights there. And it's both albums are great, but you can't beat Aretha, right? Okay, so Dr. Feelgood. Before that, we heard from the Tan Canary himself, Aja. Love some Johnny Adams, and it's easy to understand why, because he was the Tan Canary, one of the greatest singers ever. We heard the song Room with a View, and that is from his album Room with a View of the Blues. I didn't know anything about Johnny Adams until I came up to KUNM, and I was looking through the record stacks, the blues record stacks, and I said, oh, this guy is dapper, man. Johnny Adams was like cool looking dude. I said, I got to check this out. And as it turns out, I loved it. And I went back and got everything he'd ever done. And I've got everything he's done ever since. Mr. Johnny Adams, Room with a View. And before that, we heard from the great Otis Rush. We heard Gambler's Blues. That's from his album, Morning in the Morning. And, you know, I didn't really like that album when it first came out. It's on the Cotillion record label, but I could tell it was a great song. And I had the fortune to bring him to town back in 1989, the great Otis Rush. And although he had diabetes and he had a lot of problems, he still performed and played beautifully. Otis Rush. And then, oh, the song was called Gambler's Blues. And before that, we heard Lurie Bell when he was a young man. The Blues Had a Baby, and that's from the title of the same record. Lurie Bell, he's just been on fire ever since the early 80s, and he's still doing it. And then we started off with some Sun Seals with a song from Molly, Call My Job, from Sun Seals Live and Burning. All right, it's now 8:25. You listen to Putney bringing you the 38-year-old blues. And I must say that sometimes I think these songs, to me, they still sound as good as when they first came out, even better than some being put out right now. But I want to thank you for listening for, and I know some of you have probably been listening all these years. I wouldn't doubt that if someone has been listening to the blues show since 1988. And for those of you young ones that are out there, I'm glad you're tuned in, because it's you guys and girls and gals keep the blues alive by listening to it and supporting these blues artists. Okay, next up, I've got something. Aja, I know you'll like this one. And this next artist is not really a blues artist, but he could certainly play blues. And the artist is named Gil Scott-Heron. And I would be bold enough to play some of Gil Scott's Heron's music because he did some blues numbers, but he was known as the godfather of rap. And, you know, for those who are not familiar with Gil Scott-Heron, you know, he really originated the kind of rap, poetry, blues, and spoken word mixed with music. And so he loved blues, and, he had some blues tunes, which I've played on the blues show. But I picked this one. It's called the Bicentennial Blues. And it's, of course, the 200th anniversary was when he released this, and we're now up to 250, but I just thought if he was alive, he would have had a song commemorating in some ways, in a satirical way that he does, a commentary about life in the anniversary year of America of 250 years. So bear with me now, because some of it's dated, but some of it still holds true 50 years later. So here we go with some Gil Scott-Heron and the song called Bicentennial Blues.
1: We have assigned ourselves the task of defining certain trends and certain situations, and in such have become, I guess, more so than musicians, bluesicians, because we have tended to try to define certain means and modes related to the blues. We attempted to define the lie detector blues. It's caught by Mayor Frank Rizzo. I understand that he is sick currently. And we send our coldest regards. The lie detector blues and what Brian Jackson used to refer to as the ex officio blues. It's caught by Agnew. Nixon. It's terminal. And what we found ourselves becoming afflicted with over the past 6 months or so is the bicentennial blues. Some people think that America invented the blues, and few people doubt that America is the home of the blues, because the bluesicians have gone all over the world carrying the blues message, and the world has snapped its fingers and tapped its feet right along with the blues folks. But the blues has always been totally American as apple pie, as American as the blues, as American as apple pie. The question is why? Why should the blues be so at home here? Well, America provided the atmosphere. America provided the atmosphere for the blues, and the blues was born. The blues was born on the American wilderness. The blues was born on the beaches where the slave ships docked. Born on the slave man's auction block. The blues was born and carried on the howling wind. The blues grew up a slave. The blues grew up as property. The blues grew up in Nat Turner visions. The blues grew up in Harriet Tubman courage. The blues grew up in small town deprivation. The blues grew up in big city isolation. The blues grew up in the nightmares of the white man. The blues grew up in the blues singing of Bessie and Billy and Ma. The blues grew up in Satchmo's horn, on Duke's piano, in Langston's poetry, on Robeson's baritone. The point is that the blues is grown. The blues is grown now, full grown, and you can trace the evolution of the blues on a parallel line with the evolution of this country. From Plymouth Rock to Acid Rock, from 13 states to Watergate, the blues is grown, but not the home. The blues is grown, but the country has not. The blues remembers everything the country forgot. It's a bicentennial year, and the blues is celebrating a birthday. And it's the bicentennial blues. America has got the blues, and it's a bicentennial edition. The blues view might amuse you, but make no mistake, it's a bicentennial year. A year of hysterical importance. A year of historical importance. Ripped off like donated moments from the past. 200 years ago this evening. 200 years ago last evening. And what about now? The blues is now. The blues has grown up and the country has not. The country has been ripped off. Ripped off like the Indians. Ripped off like jazz. Ripped off like nature. Ripped off like Christmas. Manhandled by media overkill, goosed by aspiring vice presidents, violated by commercial corporations. A bicentennial year, the year the symbol transformed into the BUY centennial. Yes. By a car, by a flag, by a map. Right on. Until the public en masse has been bludgeoned into bicentennial submission or bicentennial suspicion. I fall into the latter category. It's a blues year, and America has got the blues. It's got the blues because of partial deification of partial accomplishments over partial periods of time. Halfway justice, halfway liberty, halfway equality. It's a half-ass year. And we would be silly in all our knowledge, in all our self-righteous knowledge, when we sit back and laugh and mock the things that happen in our lives, to accept anything less than the truth about this bicentennial year. And the truth relates to 200 years of people and ideas getting by. It got by George Washington. The ideas of justice, liberty, and equality got cold by George Washington. Slave owner general. Ironic that the father of this country should be a slave owner. The father of this country, a slave owner. Having got by him, it made it easy to get by his henchmen, the creators of this liberty, who slept in the beds with the captains of slave ships, fought alongside black freedmen in the Union Army, and left America a legacy of hypocrisy. It's a blues year. Got by Gerald Ford, oatmeal man. Has declared himself at odds with people on welfare, people who get food stamps, daycare children, the elderly, the poor, women, and people who might vote for Ronald Reagan. Ronald Reagan, it got by him. Hollywood. Acted like an actor, acted like a liberal. Acted like General Franco when he acted like governor of California, and now he acts like somebody might vote for him for president. It got by Jimmy Carter. Skippy. Got by Jimmy Carter and got by him and his friend, the Colonel. The creators of Southern Fried Triple Talks. A blues trio. America got the blues. It got by Henry Kissinger, the international godfather of peace. A piece of Vietnam, a piece of Laos, a piece of Angola, a piece of Cuba. A blues quartet. And America got the blues. The point is that it may get by you. For another 4 years, for another 8 years, you stuck playing second fiddle in a blues quartet. Got the blues looking for the first principle, which was justice. It's a blues year for justice. It's a blues year for the San Quentin Six looking for justice. It's a blues year for Gary Tyler looking for justice. It's a blues year for Reverend Ben Chavis looking for justice. It's a blues year for Boston looking for justice. It's a blues year for babies on buses. It's a blues year for mothers and fathers with babies on buses. It's a blues year for Boston. And it's a blues year all over this country. America has got the blues. And the blues is in the street looking for the three principles, justice, liberty, and equality. We would do well to join the blues looking for justice, liberty, and equality. The blues is in the street. America has got the blues, but don't let it get by us. Thank you very much.
0: Gil Scott-Heron, the prophet. Bicentennial Blues from his album, It's Your World. All right, next up, we've got something a little different. You know, when I first came on the radio in 1988, I was looking through the albums and I said, wow, this is like being a kid in the candy store or something. You know, look at all these records here. And, you know, I saw something. I said, this is a guy with a big accordion. And I didn't know that this kind of music was blues, but Zydeco was categorized as blues at our radio station. So I thought, okay, let me check it out. And so luckily the first one that I saw was Clifton Chenier, and Chenier. It's Chenier because I asked his son, you know, what's it? He said Chenier. So I said, okay, let me listen to some. And I just so happened to pick up one and it sounded like blues to me. And I thought, some of it didn't sound like blues, but if Clifton Chenier would tell you, it's just blues with a chanky chank, meaning the rubboard sound. And so I started playing some Zydeco, never got any stuff from people, because I think they were more hip than me. And they realized that Zydeco is a blues-based music. So I'm going to play one from an album called Clifton Chenier Sings the Blues. And it really is a great blues album. And, I tell people, I say, if you think that, Zydeco is the music, dance music of Southwest Louisiana. But if you think of the accordion, don't think of Lawrence Welk. Think of an organ, which it sounds like an organ, and it's a keyboard. So think about it as an organ, okay? And then you'll say, oh, yeah, that sounds like blues to me. So here's one song that I picked out, just one from his album, Clifton Chenier Sings the Blues. It's called Ain't No Need of Crying.

My name is Fred McDowell. They call me Mississippi Fred McDowell. But my home's in Rawford, Tennessee. But it don't make any difference. It sounds good to me. I seem like I'm at home in that when I'm in Mississippi. And I do not play no rock and roll, y'all. I just play the street and natural blues. And whenever you get somebody, you know, want to ply for you, just call for Fred McDowell. I was raised on the farm, you understand? Now, the only way you can rock, Fred, you have to put him in a rocking chair. Or you just lay me down, you understand? That's my type of rocking. In my type of blues, I play it with a bottleneck. I first got this style from a beef bone, you understand? Red will come out of a steak. My uncle, when I was a small boy in the country, he ground this bone down and fired it with a file and put it on a little plank. But I played on my ring finally, you understand? And it's just bottleneck sound better than the bone because it gets more clear sound out of it. And I would like for you to, who's never listened? Or you don't buy one of the tapes or album, anything. I like to be listening to what I'm saying. I make the guitar say what I say, young man. If I say I'm a father, he'll say I'm a father. If I give out a hymn, he'll say it. If I please Mason Grace, he'll sing that too. Now that's my style. Would you hear me doing that? I hope y'all like it. Who's never get it?

I used to play all the funny pieces, you know. Barry Man's a Fool, and A to Z Blues, and Beat-a-Lum-Bum. All those little pieces, you know. I'd jump them from other writers, but I'd arrange them my way. Now, Barry Man's a Fool, there ain't nobody to play that.

Oh, yeah, the beautiful voices of Bobby King and Terry Evans and the song called Saturday Night, and that was from their album Live and Let Live on the Rounder record label. And that's another one I discovered over here at the station back in 1988. And I found some Ry Cooder records, and you know, a voice like Ry Cooder, even from the back in the days with Rising Suns with Taj Mahal. And so I was looking at some Ry Cooder albums, and then I realized, I said, wow, who are those guys singing in the background? And it was Bobby King and Terry Evans. And then, you know, I found their own albums without, and that was Ry Cooder playing guitar on that beautiful guitar on that song, Saturday Night. But I've loved them ever since. Bobby King and Terry Evans, Live and Let Live is the album. Before that, we heard the original version of Hound Dog, Big Mama Thornton, and that was from Hound Dog, the Peacock Recordings. And, you know, there are some really good tracks out there with Big Mama Thornton. She was one of the only female people in the blues I can think of that played harmonica. People don't know that much that Big Mama Thornton was a really good harmonica player. And before that, we heard from the great, still playing, Bonnie Raitt, Finest Loving Man, from her very first album, just simply entitled Bonnie Raitt. And in case you were wondering, that was Junior Wells playing harp on that song. And also Buddy Guy is on that album. And again, that's from her very first album, simply called Bonnie Raitt. And before that, Blind Willie McTell, A Married Man's a Fool. Now, I don't encourage you to take up what he says in that song, because it's got a little violence in there. I never espouse any violence, but, you know, that was a song that from an album I played when I first came on the radio and discovered Blind Willie McTell, and that's from his album The Last Session, the song A Married Man's a Fool. And before that one, we heard Mississippi Fred McDowell, Baby Please Don't Go. And that is from an album. Are you ready for the title? I Do Not Play No Rock and Roll. And I said, Molly, that sounds like a double, I don't know, like a double misdemeanor or whatever, you know, not a misdemeanor, but like, I do not play no rock and roll. Does that mean I play rock and roll? But anyway, that album came out in, let's see, I remember 1969, and I got it for free because it was an introduction to blues by Capitol Records. And they said, if you want this album, just send us your name and mail and address and we'll send it to you for free. And of course I did it, because at that time I was paying $4 for a record, but if I can get one for free, I did. And I got it. It was a good one too. Mississippi Fred McDowell, Baby Please Don't Go. And we started off with an album, a song by the great Clifton Chenier, Ain't No Need of Crying, Every Day is the Same, from his album Sings the Blues. Unfortunately, I just caught on to him too late, and I never got to see the man himself play live. But I do love his son.

0: CJ, that's for sure.
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0: All right. The time is now 5 minutes past the hour of nine. This is Putney bringing you the blues. And I am going back into my history and playing blues that I played when I first came on KUNM in 1988. And I want to thank you for being there for all or part or any of it, because we could not do this without you, because we are community powered radio. All right. Back. Back then, I'm going to play the song next that, believe it or not, I first heard it by Steve Miller. And I went back and I said, wait a minute, he didn't write this song. I looked at the liner notes. I used to read album covers because that's how I learned how to read and write. Not write, but read in album covers. And I realized that Steve Miller did not write this song, but it was written by Johnny Guitar Watson. The song is called Gangster of Love.

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I take 25 or 30. I put them all on a freight. $1 million reward for me.

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1: You sure you wouldn't like? Why don't you play acoustic on it?
0: No.
1: With us, man. If you played with us, then we'd be able to follow you better.
0: No, listen.
1: Like you were doing it right then, man.
2: You're there.
1: That's how we should record it. I can follow you. I can see what you're doing.
3: Really, man, you just sit there and do it.
0: Well, listen.
3: Cool.
0: All right, let everybody get together here, and we'll try to make it.
1: Okay, let's try it. I doubt if I can do it without you.
0: Oh, man, come on. He ain't got nothing to do with counting up and change on the, and you know, when you say it.

Oh yeah, every time I hear that song, boy, it makes me laugh. It makes me laugh, you know, because it is Howlin' Wolf, and it was from his album called The London Sessions. And it's called The London Sessions, of course, because it was recorded over in London when he made a tour over there. And it features Eric Clapton, Steve Winwood, Bill Wyman, and Charlie Watts, and the other guitar player with the Rolling Stones. But, you know, I can play that because, there's two songs. It's the Red Rooster, it's a false starts with the dialogue, and then the actual song itself. They're both on the album, the London Howlin' Wolf Sessions, but it's so interesting to hear his rapport with those British guys because they're having a hard time figuring it out. And Howlin' Wolf is just saying, come on, you guys, this is really quite simple, actually, you know? And it's got some expletives in there, but you can't hear it because it's really soft. So anyway, we don't need to be playing that loud. But anyway, get the album for yourself or the CD and you can check it out. The Red Rooster, Howlin' Wolf from the London Howlin' Wolf Sessions. Before that, we heard one of the greatest, Mr. the father of Delta Blues, Mr. Sunhouse, Grinning in Your Face. And before that one, we heard one of my favorite guys, Luther Allison, Cherry Red Wine. I played that one continuously back in the early 90s when it was not late, not 88. No, it was 88. It was before 88, of course. I had him come up to the studio with me before he played a concert here in Albuquerque. And he was very tired, but he had made a long trip. I think he was coming from Oklahoma City for his last date. But he came and, you know, he came up to the studio and talked with me and the fans. This was during Freeform because it was during the day because he was playing that night. And that was just such a treat. Luther Allison, Cherry Red Wine from his album Blue Streak. Before that one, I also liked that one. It was John Mayall and the Blues Breakers. And it's from the album called Crusade, which I first purchased in 1969. I remember going down to the Country Trader in New Canaan and, you know, buying that album for $288. I remember I still have the sticker on the album. Boy, I'm such a I keep everything, you know, but I had the sticker on the album. It was $2.88. And John Mayall and the Blues Breakers, Crusade, checking up on my baby, doing a Sonny Boy Williamson tune. And he says at the beginning, I hope we have no technical difficulties because I only want to do it once. And he did it once and it was good. And before that, we start off with Johnny Guitar Watson, the original Gangster of Love. All right. The time is now 9:28. This is Putney bringing you the blues, the 38-year-old blues. And this next composition is one that I probably got so many requests for. And but although people probably had this album of their own, Robert Johnson got rediscovered. And the song we want to hear is called Sweet Home Chicago, Robert Johnson.

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That's pitiful. Look at all these glasses ain't all up on the sink. Look like she done had a party up in here, too. You wait till I see this woman when she get home. That glass over there got a little cigar in it or something. I don't even smoke no cigars. Serving caviar. Oh, you meeting on caviar? What's wrong with this woman? Oh, he passed it. Let me run me some water right now. Yeah, now, you wait till I see this woman when she get home. Pots and pans all stacked up there. Yeah, there's a pot. Let me scrape this pot out. You know, it's pitiful. I don't know why that woman come in here having a party and I'm at work. Getting all this stuff under my fingernail. Run some more water in here. Yeah, now I can wash these glasses. I can wash them up first. Now this woman. Yeah, glasses are pretty clean now, though. Yeah, now I got all this. I gotta work on these pots a little bit more. It makes me so mad I don't know what to do. Thought I was a husband instead of a maid. Like old red chili or something, all done got dried up on these pots. Don't never fix me none of this good food. You wait till that woman get home. I'm scraping all these pots.

unfortunately have to cut out of this jam by Skaggs, Lonely and Don, featuring Dwayne Allman on guitar from his first album titled by Skaggs. Before that one, we heard Mother Earth from the group Mother Earth featuring Tracy Nelson from the album Living with the Animals that featured Mr. Mike Bloomfield on guitar. Tracy Nelson blowing out the speakers there. And before that, Albert Collins, Too Many Dirty Dishes from Cold Snap. Smoking Gun was a huge hit for Robert Cray from the Strong Persuader album. And Sweet Home Chicago, Robert Johnson himself, the complete recordings. This is Putney saying thank you for letting me bring you the blues. Thank you for letting me bring you 38 years of the blues and counting. And I'll have part two for you next Wednesday night right here, same time, same place. Thank you for being part of this big blues party with me every Wednesday night. Stay tuned because we've got Emmanuel with the Soulful Hour coming up directly

Good evening, it is time once again for the Soulful Hour. My name is Emmanuel, sitting in on this evening to satisfy your R&B taste. I want to thank Putney for sitting in on last week. As he always does, he puts on a great blues show. He stepped in last week and put on a great Soulful Hour. So thank you, Putney. As we get things started off this evening, let's do it with something from the Soul City.

As we get things started off this evening, let's do it with something from the Soul System. This is taken from The Bodyguard, the original movie way back when, starring Whitney Houston. This is one of the many hits off that soundtrack. This is entitled It's Gonna Be a Lovely Day on the Soulful Hour.

That's Aretha Franklin closing things out with Daydreamin'. And just ahead of that, we heard from LaVert talking about a Casanova. And starting off the evening, we heard from The Soul System, taken from the motion picture The Bodyguard. And they did It's Gonna Be a Lovely Day on The Soulful Hour. As we continue on, let's hear from the Wicked Wilson Pickett. This is Don't Let the Green Grass Fool You.

iconic sound of Smokey Robinson and the Miracles, Motown at its best with Swept for You Baby. Just ahead of that, we heard from Surface, who did Happy. The Spinners did the Games People Play, and rounding out this grand slam was the Wicked Wilson Pickett with Don't Let the Green Grass Fool You. This is the Soul Flower. My name is Emmanuel, and as we continue on, let's hear something from Blue Magic. I know that Putney, who sat in on last week, is a big favorite of Blue Magic, and so let's do one for him. This is Where Have You Been? On this old flower.

we slowed things down just a bit. Roberta Flack closing it out with Killing Me Softly. Just ahead of that, taking it back to 1962, I'll Prove It with the Softones. Some Say I'm Gonna Prove It. And before that, M2MA did You Are My Sunshine. And starting it all off was Blue Magic, one of Putney's favorite groups, and he has many, I'm sure. And Where Have You Been? This is the Soulful Hour. My name's Emmanuel, and we're going to see if we can get it back up, pick up that tempo just a little bit. This is the Timex Social Club with the Rumors on the Soulful Hour.

me like corn. That's Orange Juice Jones with The Rain. And just ahead of that, we heard from the Timex Social Club with The Rumors. And I guess it's no rumor, it's true, that up next is Tombstone Rock. Greg, the Dark Knight, is in-house waiting his turn to get behind the board to play all of your favorites as he switches gears on the evening. I would invite you to check me out on next Tuesday from 12 noon to 1:30 p.m. Mountain Time. That's when I turn around and I satisfy all of your jazz appetite on the afternoon when it's all that jazz. Right here, Tuesday afternoon from 12 noon to 1:30 p.m. Mountain Time. Until taking me out the door, this is Loose Ends and You Can't Stop the Rain. As I make my way out the door, I want to say please, please, please, as always, be careful, be safe. You know.

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1: And the time is now 11 p.m. on this Wednesday evening, the 8th of July. And, well, we're going to change gears here. But cheers to Emmanuel and the Soulful Hour and Putney and the Blues Show. I love capping off the Wednesday nights. So, let's get stuff started. Let's kick it off with some Hour of Penance. You are now listening to Tombstone Rock here on KUNM 89.9 FM.

All right. Let's see what we had there. Vomitory with Wrath Unbound. Off of their album, In Death Throes. Before that, we heard Endless Plains of Dust from Corpsest. Off of their album, Impetus of Death. And I'm really wanting a new Corpsest. But, yeah, just going to have to play what we already have there. All right. Before that, we heard Misery Index with the Carrion Call off of Heirs to Thievery. And before that, we heard some Synaptic, a brief interlude there with Memories of a Forgotten Future. And we started off with Drowned in the Abyss of Ignorance from Hour of Penance off of the album The Vile Conception. So welcome to another week, another Wednesday, and you are listening to Tombstone Rock here on KUNM 89.9 FM. It's streaming on the interwebs at KUNM.org, where you can also find the 2-week archive and other fun things. 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Type that into your Play Store, but we'll have access to everything on the website, including the news, 2-week archives, playlists, all that other fun stuff. So you can stream us anywhere. All right, I'm gonna get back into the show. Into the music, and I'll have a show listings at the next break. All right, what do I got next? What did I put up for you? Tyr Hath with Lithopedic here on Tombstone Rock, KUNM 89.9 FM.

That was Aberration with the song After Winter Comes War. Before that, we heard Tumulo with the song Destrucio off of, before that, we heard Deathroned with Hordes of Wolves off of Perdition Liturgy. And we also heard Infected Dead with Organic Monolith. Before that, we heard the song Pestilent Retribution from Death Goat off of Dragged into Realms Below. And we started off that round with Hath and the track Lithopedic off of All That Was Promised 2022. So welcome to another week, another Wednesday of Tombstone Rock here on KUNM 89.9 FM. Also streaming on the interwebs at KUNM.org. All right. Let's see. Only got a couple shows I'm going to mention right now. If they all pop up. All right. I think here we go. This should be it. I just don't know if I'll be able to read it all. Anyways, Alien Fest is coming up this weekend in Shiprock at the Mod. It's this weekend, July 10th and 11th. It's going to feature pretty much a lot of bands from the Four Corners area, including Tribus, I Don't Conform, Allium, Testify, Nil, Await the Dawn, something, something, something, Destroy to Recreate, One Bullet Away, Clay of Fire, Of One Less, Taj Shu, Watch the World Burn, Ritual Noise Abuse, and a bunch of others that still haven't read. All right. Then July 17th at the Launchpad, Nocturnes doing their tour kickoff with Sadistic Tyrants, Mortalizer, Ethereal Moon, and Unseen Espiritu playing. And what else we got? On the 18th? No. When is this one? 22nd at the Sink. Yeah. Invertebrates with Public Acid, Dissatisfied, Gasm, and Sanctuary. Then, where's this one? Okay. July 25th at the Madrid Cemetery. Things going on there with music from Bladen, Nightchild, Dead Pattern, and Die High. That's going to wrap me up for right now. I'll get back into the music with, let's see what we got here. A Little Rotten Tomb. You're on Tombstone Rock, KUNM 89.9 FM.

0: We'll save that for when I shut up. All right, let me do this real quick. Maybe not. All right, let's try this again.
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0: That last little set, we finished off with Sludge and the Spectral Burrows off of Esoteric Malacology. Before that, we heard Thorium with the track Suburban Rot, title track to that album. And we started off that round with Human Pyre from Rotten Tomb, off of their album, Vestiges of Tortured Souls. All right, it's just about 4 minutes after midnight on this Thursday morning, evening, lunch time, dinner time, nap time, cigarette break, other smoking type of break. Anyways, all sorts of stuff. Welcome. Whatever time of day it is for you, wherever you're listening, and whatever you happen to be doing, I hope to be providing you with a good soundtrack. Okay, let's see. It is just about time for a few shows to mention. All right, I can pull them all up here. All right. God, all these are way down the path. All right, so I'll go with these again. Let's see. At the Mod up in Shiprock, it's going to be the Alien Fest this weekend at the Mod. July 10th and 11th, Saturday, Sunday. Yeah. No, Friday, Saturday. God, I'm reading that wrong. Anyways, that's going to have Ritual Noise Abuse, Mirari, Ethereal Moon, Phantom Bat, Shu, Watch the World Burn, Bound Within, Destroy to Recreate, Nil, Wait the Dawn, Testify, and a bunch of others. You can dig around if you want to take a look at the flyers. All right. Let's see, on the 17th at the Launchpad, it's going to be Nocturne doing their tour kickoff. They're making their way up to the Fire in the Mountains Fest up in Montana. Anyways, they're doing their tour kickoff at the Launchpad. Also playing, that's going to be Sadistic Tyrants, Mortalizer, Ethereal Moon, and Unseen Espiritu. And what else is coming up? Let's see. Also that same night, the 17th, but over at Blackwall Gallery, starting a little earlier in the evening. It'll be Oppressed Logic, Cutthroat, The Arsouls, Smorgasbord, and Discount Bob's. Then on the 22nd,

Went at the sink. You'll need to dig around for addresses. Be the invertebrates and public acid coming through. They'll be playing with Dissatisfied, Gasm, and Sanctuary. Then on July 25th, out at the Madrid Cemetery, some live music from Bladen, Nightchild, Dead Pattern, and Die High. All right, keep that quick. Get back into the music. Because you want me to shut up. And I want to hear some Emperor in Transimperium. 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

it. That was Acherontas with the song Seven Tongues of the Serpent off of Atavistic Resurgence. And before that, we heard Nightbringer Lightbringer from Arch Goat. We also heard Mortem with the Mighty Odious with their album Morketed. And we also heard some Behemoth there with Ice Sculptor. We started off tonight, though, this morning, whatever it is for you, with Ian Transimperium from Emperor. That is off of Anthems to the Welkin at Dusk. All right. Let's see. Few things going on around the area. Do you want to throw a shout out? I know I'm getting your name wrong, Garrity. So, Emily, I believe. Not sure. Anyways, yeah, the phone kept cutting out. But thank you for listening, anyways. Cheers. Thanks for the call. We'll talk again, and hopefully the phones won't cut out. All right. Oh, let's see. What else do I have coming up? So this one. Drosia, Dogs Throw Spears, Nyctophagia, Plunge, Sanctuary, and Power Toke. It's going to be at Ambrosia. I think this one was set somewhere else earlier, but this latest flyer shows Ambrosia over on Lomas, which I believe is around the Washington and Lomas area. All right, as I had mentioned, Alien Fest is going on this Friday and Saturday up in Shiprock at the Mod with a bunch of bands. Story to Recreate, Clay of Fire, Flesh Weaver, Bound Within, Phantom Bat, Shu, Mirari, Tribus, I Don't Conform, Allium, Nil, and a bunch of others. You can dig around online, social media, and find out full lineup and times, as well as information on how much to get in and all that stuff. All right, on the 17th at the Launchpad, it's going to be Nocturne doing their tour kickoff as they get ready to make their way up to the Fire in the Mountains Fest in Montana. With that show, Nocturne is going to be playing with Sadistic Tyrants, Mortalizer, Ethereal Moon, and Unseen Espiritu, and that is at the Launchpad on the 17th. Also that night, but over at the Blackwall Gallery, Oppressed Logic with Cutthroat, Our Souls, Smorgasbord, and Discount Bob's. Let's see. House Show at the Sink with Invertebrates and Public Acid coming through. And I'll be playing with Dissatisfied, Gasm, and Sanctuary. Just dig around again for info on the exact location. All right. Then on the 25th, out in Madrid at the Madrid Cemetery. Some music and other stuff going on. Live music from Bladen, Nightchild, Dead Pattern, and Die High. And just found this one. Let's see. First annual Keith Lang Memorial Jam. It's going to be going on at Overtime Sport Bar and Grill, which will have performance by members of the Sea of Sorrow, 505 Goats, Seventh Sign, Rapid Fire, Traveler in Pain, Sons of Icarus, Dope Riddle, Dog Opera, Trigger Warning, and a few other who knows, and I'm Broken, the Pantera tribute. And yeah, that's on the 27th. And I'm going to shut up and see what I got next for us.
Let's do a little Marduk and Cloven Hoof off of World Funeral. 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

0: That was the track Abominations Unleashed from Sorgagard of their album Holocaust of the Holy from 2011. Before that, we heard Aberration with After Winter Comes War, title track to their demo. We heard Sisyphean with a track off of Colors of Faith, and that was Scorched Timeless. And, oh, wait. I went the other wrong way on that one. We're going the other direction. All right, sorry. We're at Black Braid with Celestial Bloodlust. And for that, Sisyphean with Occultation. Had that all mixed up. Anyways, Gorgoroth with Bergtrollet's Heaven off of Antichrist. And we started off with Marduk and Cloven Hoof off of their album, World Funeral. It's almost 1 a.m. on this Thursday morning, evening, whatever it is for you, the 9th of July. And hopefully you are all staying hydrated, cool, and all that fun stuff. And I guess if you're up in the north, you might be getting some rain come through. I don't know anymore. All right. Let's see. I'm going to take care of this business and give you some shows after that.
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0: All right. It is now 1 a.m. It's Thursday morning. And you are listening to Tombstone Rock on KUNM 89.9 FM. Here's the Mad Cow. And let's see. A couple shows coming up. Let's see. On the 11th at Ambrosia. It's going to be... I lost their name. Droja? All right. With Dogs Throw Spears, Nyctophagia, Plunge, Sanctuary, and Power Toke. Let's see. July 10th and 11th. So that's Friday and Saturday up in Shiprock. It's going to be the Alien Fest at the Mod, which will feature a bunch of bands, including Tribus, Wait the Dawn, Of One Less, Bound Within, Nil, I Don't Conform, Ritual Noise Abuse, and much more. That's going to be up in Shiprock this weekend. Then on the 17th, down here in Albuquerque at the Launchpad, Nocturne is doing a tour kickoff with Sadistic Tyrants, Mortalizer, Ethereal Moon, and Unseen Espiritu. And same night, but over at Blackwell Gallery, Be Oppressed, Logic, Cutthroat, The Our Souls, Smorgasbord, and Discount Bob's. House show going on the 22nd with Invertebrates, Public Acid, Dissatisfied, Gasm, and Sanctuary. Have to dig around online for some addresses and

0: such.
1: All right. Up in Farmington at the Louder House Brewing Company. On July 24th, 6 Feet Under and Cataclysm are going to be playing. Also, that one will be Wormhole. Yeah. All right, so that's Friday, July 24th. Let's see, July 25th in Madrid at the Madrid Cemetery, Bladen, Nightchild, Dead Pattern, and Die High. On, when's this one? The 29th of July at Rensden. Bunch of bands. Plunge, Nyctophagia, Inferno Antichrist, Retina, Laughing Dog, and some other chicken scratch name bands in there somewhere. That's going to be the 29th over at Ren's Den. On July 31st at Desert Dogs Brewery and Cidery up in Santa Fe, Black Tusk is coming through. They haven't got a new album out. And they'll be playing with Hoaxed and Dead Pattern. And let's see here. What do we got? Oh, yeah. August 20th at the El Rey Theater. The Summer Slaughter Tours coming through with this round. Hatebreed, Terror, Incantation, Gates to Hell, Torture, and looks like Creeping Death. All right. One more down the road. Let's see. October 13th at Sunshine Theater, Dan Fetus, Sanguisigabog, Crowbar, Left to Suffer, and Deterioration. All right. Oh, that does it for what I'm working on here. All right, let's get back into the music. Now, where was I? Oh, yes. If I can pull this up, get this going. Yeah. Let's have some Abominator with a track from the Fire Brethren. 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

It was Hod with Ritual of Vengeance off of their album Serpent from 2009. And before that, we heard some Dissection with Where Dead Angels Lie. We also heard Bane with the track Pandemonium off of 2010's Chaos, Darkness, and Emptiness. Before that, we heard Throne of Satan with The Night of Armageddon off of their demo Last Revelation of Doom. And before that, we heard some Impaled Nazarene with One Dead Nation Under Dead God off of Pro Patria Finlandia. And we started off that round with Abominator and Covens for Asmodeus off of the Fire Brethren. So thank you for tuning in. Thank you for spending these few hours with me and us here at KUNM. And let's see. There's some stuff going on. If you feel like going out, making friends, getting sweaty in a mosh pit, standing around the mosh pit, pushing people back into the mosh pit, and or maybe just staying the heck away from the mosh pit and enjoying the show otherwise. All right, there's quite a few shows going on in and around the area. Let's see, I'm going to start off with this weekend. Starting Friday, tomorrow, which it already is, but, you know, Friday. July 10th in Shiprock at the Mod. It's going to be the Alien Fest, which will have a bunch of bands. Bunch of bands, and there's a lot of them. So, let's see. What else do I got going on? All right, following that will be down here in Albuquerque at Ambrosia on Saturday the 11th. Drosia, along with Dogs Throw Spears, Nyctophagia, Plunge, Sanctuary, and Power Toke. And July 17th at the Launchpad, Nocturne, with Sadistic Tyrants, Mortalizer, Ethereal Moon, and Unseen Espiritu are playing that for Nocturne's tour kickoff. And also that night, July 17th, but over at the Blackwall Gallery, Oppressed Logic, Cutthroat, The Arsehole's Smorgasbord, Discount Bob's, and I think that rounds out the list. House Show at the Sink with the Invertebrates and Public Acid coming through. We'll be playing with Dissatisfied, Gasm, and Sanctuary. And up in Farmington on Friday, July 24th, 6 Feet Under with Cataclysm and Wormhole. And that's going to be at Louder House Brewing Company up in Farmington. Then July 25th at the Madrid Cemetery in Madrid, Bladen, Nightchild, Dead Pattern, and Die High. And on the 29th, there's a bunch of bands playing. That include Plunge, Inferno Antichrist, Nyctophagia, Retina, Laughing Dog, and some sort of Rorschach looking splatter, and some Chicken Scratch. Yeah. Anyways, that show is on the 29th at Rensden. And we'll cap off the month here with Black Tusk. I believe they're touring on a new album. They're going to be coming through Santa Fe on the 31st, playing at Desert Dogs Brewery with Hoaxed and Dead Pattern.
All right. Whoa. I got like 21 minutes left tonight, so I'm going to get into this real quick. Yeah, we're going to turn things red and black. Got some Black Trinity, Wolf Brigade, full of fra-fra-fra, and we'll see what else I can fit in there. 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

Lead us there with Ivory Shavings of the Tools Unknown off of 2011's Fear in a Handful of Dust. Before that, we heard A Soul to Bear from Fall of a Fruffa off of Auslafa. And we also heard Wolf Brigade with No Heart Bleeds off of In Darkness You Feel No Regrets. And started off that round with Black Trinity and the song Total Havoc for their album In This Black Thrashing Night of Infernal Hell. Red anarchist band there. All right. It is the end of the night, end of the show for this week. Thank you for tuning in. Thank you for listening. Cheers, everybody. Stay safe out there. We'll be back next Wednesday and every Wednesday from 11 p.m. to 2 a.m. I've been your host, The Mad Cow, as I have been for a while now. And I know, Mike, you hate it when I go out with this one, but yeah, it's the end of the night. We'll catch you all next week.

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Considered to be one of the earliest bands to treat a music video as cinematic art, as opposed to just a promotional tool. Duran Duran's also sold over 100 million records, and you might recall their name comes from the 1968 Jane Fonda classic, Barbarella, with Dr. Duran Duran. That's Duran Duran's Free to Love, featuring the iconic Nile Rodgers, a beautiful mashing of worlds and a great way to meet up today on the mainstream. I'm Brett Mabee, and as always, I'm excited that you can join me for some musical adventures. We need good vibes, and this is my little contribution to some of that. But as always, I have a lot more going on, so check things out at mainstreamradio.net. I'll also have details as to how you can listen to the full digital archive, submit music, and ways to dive into even more incredible indigenous radio programming. So again, more details before too long. Sugar Ray Rayford before this half is through. Two new tunes, one of which comes from Mohawk singer-songwriter Derek Miller, and this one from former Beastie Boy Mike D. In fact, I gotta take that back. I think once a Beastie Boy, always a Beastie Boy. But it is worth pointing out that this is the third single from Mike D's debut solo album. Over 40 years on, this is his first solo album. In fact, it's his first new music since the Beastie Boys sadly had to disband in 2011. It's a collaborative project built with his sons Skylar and Davis, and for your consideration and approval, it's True Colors that we're introducing into the mainstream right here, right now. Enjoy.

0: A little bit of Trixie Mattel helping to bring the first block to an end, found on her Barbara album, It's Stranger, on the mainstream. In that set was also some Stella Standing Bear Shub, and for the first time in the rotation, it was Mike D in a sneak peek of his August release, Thank You, with True Colors. As always, I'm Brett Mabee, and feel free to reach out to me. Tell me what you think about these new tunes. It's the secret spice of the mainstream rotation, and as always, I want to hear from you. So whether you're a professional singer-songwriter, or you just have somebody in your local area that you also think I got to know about, there are a lot of ways to stay in touch. So always feel free to reach out to me at brett@mainstreamradio.net or use the chat feature for more information. In addition, you can also use the website for the digital archive, information about some of the other projects I have going on, and more new features coming soon. So check it out frequently. Sugar Ray Rayford, also one from Seon Cootie and Tom Morello. Later on, Ace and Abby, Gila River resident Iwa, and a new one from Mohawk guitarist Derek Miller. It's a creative polymath getting us back into this block. Tunde Adebempe is best known for being the front man of TV on the Radio, but I'll bet you didn't know that he's also a former animator. Think Celebrity Deathmatch. Also an actor. He was in Spider-Man Homecoming, Marriage Story. He's a stop-motion filmmaker, which makes sense, an illustrator and a painter, and one heck of a rock and roller. From his debut solo album, It's Magnetic, on your new favorite show. I'll be right back on the mainstream.
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We're already at the halfway point of the hour, and before recommencing, a shout out to a few friends who are dialed into KNAU on the FM at 88.7 in and around Flagstaff, Arizona. 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So as always, check out more details. I broadcast 7 days a week, 3 hours a day, so there's never a bad time or place to enjoy some music together. Speaking of which, we're going to hear from the Montreal rockers Engins de Poitrine before this half is through. Also, some Old Crow Medicine Show, one from Aisin Abbey, and this one from a band that formed in 2022, made up of three members from three different countries, including Mongolia, U.S., and Iran. It's the Houseplants from their Equilibrium Deluxe release. It's Into Equilibrium on the mainstream.

Agent de Portrait with Fabian on the mainstream. We also heard Ace and Abby's Edge of the Earth. He was Learning to Love Myself. A lot of great lessons in that track found on their Serenade album. Then it was the Houseplants' Into Equilibrium, a recent single that we introduced into the rotation, and a new favorite as well. Thank you so much for spending some of your time with me. I look forward to the next chance we have to do this. And if you just can't wait, the digital archive is available at mainstreamradio.net. But to enjoy this and great radio programming from talented producers all across Turtle Island, check things out at nv1.org. Old Crow Medicine Show before this hour is officially up. And right now it's a June 15th single from the one and only Derek Miller. Turn it up with Out of My Head and let me know what you think about it. In the meantime, be good to yourself and each other. And as always, keep on keeping on with the mainstream. Can't.

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Rodrigo y Gabriela, with a track from their newest album, Our Home, and one that's rooted in some Japanese lore, as it was inspired by Naoki Urasawa's manga, Monster. In fact, Urasawa himself created the artwork and visuals for the official music video of Monster, the track getting us into this hour on the mainstream. No, Escanica Guego, Brett, maybe Nigyaso, Do Udiwatid, Eskiasta, Hasaitayan Twas, Knoitz, Gi, Hoskawa Gong, Guahe, Jengwa Ise, Ongwenya Eskiasta, Nitne, Oya, Oya Niwage Sanote. I'm Brett Maybe, and it doesn't matter what you call me, just don't call me late for dinner. And as always, I'm broadcasting from the beautiful Seneca Nation's Allegheny Territory, as I do 7 days a week, before our time together is through. We're going to be enjoying music from the likes of Jalen Naganda, one of the freshest voices, albeit somewhat retro as well. We'll hear from the UNI as we introduce a new tune from this duo into the rotation, and I'll also tell you about a recent edition of Gyno, where they were my featured guests. Métis singer-songwriter David Morin before this block is through. We'll also hear from Tori Amos, but right now, it is officially that time to introduce a new tune into the rotation. I like to do this about 2 times an hour, and this one comes from the Cold War Kids. Their newest single, There Goes the Night, was released June 5th. It's a song that was originally written about 20 years ago. Only now, seeing the light of day, it's featured on the 20th anniversary expanded edition of their debut album, Robbers and Cowards. It's There Goes the Night for your consideration and approval. Enjoy yourself and have some fun. You're listening to The Mainstream.

Anin, sending you some Indigenous music love from the Midwest. 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

0: Tori Amos with Stronger Together from her Shush album on the mainstream. We also heard David Morin's Fair to Breathe from Every Color, and for the first time, as a part of Cold War Kids 20th anniversary edition of Robbers and Cowards, that's There Goes the Night that we officially introduce into the rotation. I'm Brett Mabee, and of course, you probably already know that, so skipping all the formalities, let me just remind you that if you're a professional singer-songwriter, I always want to hear from you. 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Box 252, Salamanca, New York, 14779. And I also want to point this out, and I don't know why I haven't been emphasizing this point as much. That's not the only way to get in new music. Now, one of the beautiful things about a national show like the mainstream is the opportunity to connect with audiences and communities all across the globe. So if there are artists that are in your home region that you think really deserve to be featured in a mainstream scene and they're just not quite signed to a major label or anything like that yet, I want to do my small part, and I do mean that humbly. It's a small part that I can play to help amplify the voices of people all over our beautiful Mother Earth. So get in touch with me. Send those tracks or recommendations to BRETT at mainstreamradio.net. Before the hour's up, These Sacred Souls, Twin Shadows, and Ghost Keepers coming up in the second half. Right now, we're going to kick things off with a live blues track from Jeremiah Johnson, Whitney Shea, and Ryan Perry. Turn it up with the St. Louis-born Jeremiah Johnson and his Let's Work Together, a great mantra to get us through some trying times as we continue on the mainstream.
1: 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Fish Bus.
2: How y'all doing tonight? All right. Do you like the blues? I said, do you like the blues?

Perry, Ryan Perry. From Sunnyside, San Diego, California, Miss Whitney Shea.

0: Dankeschön. All right. Well, we're going to leave it over to my friend, Mr. Ryan Perry, for some great music. So hang out, y'all.
1: Thank y'all so much.
2: Hi, this is Cliff Cardinal from Cliff Cardinal and the Skylarks. And I can't believe we're finally here. But you are listening to The Mainstream on Native Voice 1.

I'm Brett Mabee, and as we get going with this hour's half of the broadcast, a shout out to those who are listening in the third largest city in California and the 10th in the U.S. Of course, I'm talking about San Jose and the great listeners on KCXU, LPFM, on the FM dial at 92.7. If you have to step away from listening on your favorite local airways, as always, get caught back up at mainstreamradio.net or check out this and a whole lot more at nv1.org. You can catch the Mainstream on their live stream every Monday through Friday from 10 a.m. to 1 p.m. Eastern Time. Before we officially part ways, a new one to get into the library from the UNI. That, of course, is the husband and wife duo of Tadahamura, MC Artson, and his wife, the Cuban-Filipino MC Shiros. They're out with a beautiful new sci-fi concept album, and I want to tell you more about it before we part ways. It's going to be Bad Moves helping to kick off this block, the Washington, D.C. power pop band who recently disbanded in 2025 after a 10-year run. This is one of their latest releases. It came out on Don Giovanni Records, and it's New Year's Reprieve on the Mainstream.

Palilla Diane's Dusty Roses from Who's Keeping Time on the Mainstream. Earlier in that set was Ghost Keepers Walking 100 from the Horse Chief War Thief, a really, really fun album. We also heard Twin Shadows Headless Hero from their Georgie album, and it was one of the last tracks that the Washington, D.C. based power pop band Bad Moves released before disbanding last year. That was New Year's Reprieve, as we reflect on how we're already more than halfway through 2026. It's so hard to believe. And on that note, I'm out. You're always welcome to join me. I love it when you're able to spend a little bit of musical time here on these mainstream airwaves. And we take the challenge of reimagining a mainstream music scene very seriously, albeit in a fun and candid way. So reach out to me. Give me a call, in fact, if there are songs you want to hear here, or just give some feedback. 1-888-362-9970 is the way to do just that. Red Rockers coming up before this hour is officially through. Also, the latest from Steve Lacy. But right now, if you're just now tuning in, you already missed a little bit of my introduction of the You and I. Tarahumura MC Artson, a longtime MC and legend, and his wife, the Cuban and Filipina MC and all-around creative collaborator, She Rose, put out an excellent sci-fi concept album called simply The You and I. 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

One of the earliest indigenous artists to integrate live horns into hip-hop and funk, that's my man Curtis Clear Sky with the Constellations and their recent single We Belong, as we get into this hour right here on the Mainstream. Thank you very much. I'm Brett Mabee, and as always, stick around for the hour if you can, but I'm not going to make you feel bad, or at least I won't make you feel too bad for having to step away on your favorite local airwaves. One of the beautiful things about this postmodern digital age is the ability to take these songs and a whole lot more with you wherever you go. So stick around at least for more details on that. Before we part ways, the

0: on that. Before we part ways, the seminal Osceola Brothers, based out of Hollywood, Florida, they made quite an impression on the crowd at the Bruce Springsteen Center for American Music on some of the opening festivities that you might recall I told you about. You can check out more information on the website, but in the meantime, we're also going to be hearing from Fairbanks, Alaska singer-songwriter Casey Smith, Miss Grit in this first block. And it's Métis MC Joey Styles, who teamed up with the Juno-winning Northern Cree, one of the most iconic powwow groups all across Turtle Island. This one, You Drive Me Crazy, Indian Girl, goes out to you. So without further ado, turn off your mind, relax, and float down the main street. Enjoy.
1: It's

Love's 2026 single GOS, a track that's doing incredibly well on the Indigenous Music Countdown. In that set of amazing tunes, we also heard Miss Grit's Stranger, Kumail's Tear It Off, featuring Fly Anakin, another artist who we recently got into the rotation. And it was a collaboration between Northern Cree and Joey Styles, fusing some fun contemporary sounds with that good old powwow aesthetic that's you driving me crazy, Indian Girl, that kicked off the set. If you're just now joining, get comp back up at mainstreamradio.net. 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It's a somewhat newly redesigned site that's more encompassing of the many projects associated with Turtle Island Tunes, Full Moon Radio, LLC, the parent company of the Mainstream with Brett Maybe, Gyno, and the Soy Cot with Enota itself, or, again, the Full Moon Radio. You can find more information about all of this and so much more there. 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One from Vampire Doo-Wop before this block is through. Later on, one of the coolest Cree singer-songwriters, B.B. Buckskin. And we'll also be enjoying tracks from James Blake, Jeremy Parkin in this block, and right now, it's Casey Smith with Can't Pick Up the Phone. I'll be right back in the second half. In the meantime, turn it up and sing along. You're listening

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It's a one-of-a-kind project put on by my friend Gerald, so be sure to give them some love and check out more information online. Again, that's CGR Radio Network for the Blind and Disabled, a truly one-of-a-kind project. I'm Brett Mabee, once again reminding you that you're welcome to stick around for the entire hour. I'll be right back after a track from BB Buckskin, but right now, it's the latest from Muse and their 2026 album, The Wow Signal. It's Muse's 10th release, described as a funkier French house-leaning track. Enjoy Night Shift Superstar. I'll be back with you one last time. Turn it up and sing along. 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

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We also heard the Hollywood, Florida-based Osceola Brothers with their Remember to Remember, a rock and track that paired nicely with one from Muse that was Night Shift Superstar that got us into that rock and set. 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James Blake, Before Too Long. Right now, it's Soul Wax, a band that I have to dive more into just because they're so interesting. They use a lot of modular synth rigs, which still seem a little inaccessible to me. If you have any tips on that, I'm always open. They also utilize synchronized lighting, three drummers, again, all stuff that I really love. And right now, it's their Meanwhile on the Continent that I leave you with on the mainstream.

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0: It's Morning Edition from NPR News. I'm Amy Martinez in Los Angeles, California.
1: And I'm Michelle Martin in Washington, D.C. Good morning. The U.S. launched new airstrikes against Iran early this morning. Tehran responded with strikes on targets in Bahrain, Kuwait, and Qatar. It was the second straight day of attacks that throw into question an interim deal to end the war. And the strikes come just 3 weeks after President Trump praised Iranian leaders as brave people who wanted to change the direction of their country. In a dramatic shift in tone Wednesday, Trump accused those same Iranian leaders of lying.
2: To me, I think it's over. I don't want to deal with them anymore. They're scum. You know what scum is? They're scum. They're sick people. They're led by sick people. And they're vicious, violent people.
0: The president made those comments during the NATO summit in Turkey. In a few minutes, we'll hear from Democratic Senator Gene Shaheen, who led a bipartisan delegation of lawmakers to that summit. But first, NPR White House correspondent Franco Ordonez joins us to talk about the diplomatic whiplash that has come to define Trump's approach to global affairs. Franco, I just called it whiplash, a fair word to use.
3: I think it is, eh? I mean, and it's really part of this pattern that we've kind of been talking about for some time now, whether it's, you know, announcing the war is over or almost over when it's clearly not, to dramatically swinging between praise and threats over the course of a few hours. I mean, it's really like these different faces of the same president trying to will this war to an end. And you can almost hear, really hear Trump struggling with that balance, even telling reporters later, insisting that the war will not start again.
0: What did Trump say when asked about these obvious contradictions?
3: Well, he was asked about it, and he strained a bit to kind of square the two conflicting assessments of, you know, those Iranian leaders.
2: I think they are more rational, but based on their actions over the last week or two, they're not doing a service to the people. And I think more than anything else is I got to know them, and I'm not sure I want to make a deal with them. We can play games, but I'm not sure I want to make a deal.
3: You know, the thing, A, is with Trump is when he makes these kind of threats, you never really know if it's actually a change.

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0: rituals and special pieces even afterlives.
1: Alvarez is the director of the Center for Traditional Textiles of Cusco, a nonprofit celebrating its 30th year, who are committed to preserving ancient Incan and Andean weaving tradition by employing over 300 Quechua women weavers.
0: Special women, well-educated, with different careers, and they're coming back into their birthplace and rejoining with the adult group. In some groups, there are third, fourth generations now, and the elders who left us this knowledge, they are gone from this world, you know.
1: Alvarez says in today's climate, there are massive production factories for textiles, but she says the work they do is personal.
0: The type of the textiles that we make with our weavers, it's hand-made totally from the alpaca wool fibers, natural dyed colors, woven in the back strap like in original way that we had been doing, and each piece unique.
1: Alvarez has returned to the international folk art market for years and says the lasting connection she has with her customers is what keeps her coming back.
0: Many of them, they will ask about, you know, who we are, who are the weavers, and each piece of our textile has picture and the name of the weaver, materials, what they are used for. We learn, we take photos each other, and we build up our relationship.
1: Alvarez is just one of about 150 artists who will be at the market, with other artists specializing in mass carving, basket weaving, jewelry, textiles, pottery, and more from dozens of countries. For KUNM, I'm Jeanette Didios.
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4: This is Morning Edition from NPR News. I'm Michelle Martin in Washington, D.C.
5: And Amy Martinez in Los Angeles, California. A ceasefire with Iran is effectively over after the U.S. struck sites in Iran for a second night in a row.
4: And countries in the Middle East are back on high alert as they prepare for potentially more war.
5: NPR's Emily Feng has been monitoring this newest outbreak in hostilities from Tel Aviv. Emily, tell us what we know so far about these strikes.
6: Good morning. So, U.S. Central Command says overnight they hit about 90 military targets in southern Iran along its coast and the Strait of Hormuz. And as you mentioned, Iran has responded. It launched air attacks overnight at U.S. military infrastructure for a second day as well in Kuwait and Bahrain. There were sirens going off overnight across the Gulf. Kuwait's defense ministry said it was intercepting missiles and drones early this morning, my time. And I'm speaking to you from Tel Aviv in Israel right now, where it's been quiet, but the military here says it's at full readiness for war against Iran, according to Israeli media. And last night, very suddenly, the Prime Minister of Israel, Benjamin Netanyahu, and Defense Minister Israel Katz canceled a public event because they needed to convene an emergency security meeting as they monitor this newest outbreak in the U.S.-Iran war.
5: Emily, the U.S. and Iran were supposed to resume negotiations for a more permanent end of the war after Iran's former supreme leader is buried later today. Are those talks still on?
6: Frankly, it is not clear. Despite this trade and fire and Trump's comments that the ceasefire is over in his eyes, Trump did not rule out more talks with Iran. But both the U.S. and Iran seem to be playing hardball with each other, and they seem to be waiting for the other country to back down first yet again. Iran's top negotiator, Mohammed Bagher Ghalibaf, wrote on X, the social media site, after the second day of U.S. strikes began, and he was warning, quote, if you strike, you will get hit. And he wrote that the Strait of Hormuz would only fully reopen on Iranian terms.
5: Okay, so that's pretty intense. So what's the reaction been from countries around the region?
6: It has been tense here, to say the least. People in Israel, where I am, are bracing possibly for more attacks again from Iran or its proxies in the region. I should mention Israel's government has generally been supportive of the U.S. resuming strikes in Iran. They were critical of this preliminary ceasefire between the U.S. and Iran. But there's also frustration here because there's a lack of clarity about what the U.S.'s endgame is with this latest round of strikes on Iran. Iran and Israel are also closely watching what happens next door to me in Lebanon, because Israel has a separate truce there with Hezbollah. That's the Iran-backed militia based in Lebanon. But that truce is linked to the ceasefire with Iran. And also, Israel continues to bomb in Lebanon, including a strike just this Tuesday

0: Good morning, and thank you for joining us for Morning Edition on KUNM. We are a public service of the University of New Mexico. 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Morning Edition continues right here on KUNM. We have a lot more to come. It is, let's see here, 7 a.m.
1: Good morning. The U.S. has attacked Iran for a second day after President Trump declared the ceasefire over. Senator Jeanne Shaheen, the top Democrat on the Senate Foreign Relations Committee, will join us this hour of Morning Edition from NPR News. Shooting of an unarmed man by ICE officers in Houston has sparked outrage. Amy Martinez.
2: And I'm Michelle Martin. Members of the community are calling for a transparent, independent investigation. Trust in federal authorities is low among immigrants and their supporters. Also, Barstool Sports founder Dave Portnoy on his new book and how the renewed conflict in the Middle East is affecting the global economy. It is Thursday, July 9th. On this day in 1868, the 14th Amendment to the Constitution was ratified, granting citizenship to anyone born or naturalized in the United States. News is next.
3: Live from NPR News in Washington, I'm Windsor Johnston. Democrats in Maine are up against the clock to find a new U.S. Senate candidate. Graham Plattner suspended his campaign after a woman accused him of rape, an allegation he's denied. The state's Democratic Party has until July 27th to name a replacement to take on Republican Senator Susan Collins in the fall. Kevin Miller from member station Maine Public reports.
4: Plattner continues to deny recent accusations that he raped a former romantic partner 5 years ago. But during an emotional video filmed outside, he accused Washington interests of using the allegations to neutralize his populist anti-establishment campaign.
5: We believe that for the movement to continue, it can't be made.
4: The Marine Corps veteran and oysterman handily won Maine's Democratic primary last month. The state party will now select a new nominee to take on Republican Senator Susan Collins in a race that could decide control of the Senate. For NPR News, I'm Kevin Miller.
3: The fighting between the U.S. and Iran shows no signs of easing. After a second night of U.S. strikes, President Trump says he hasn't ruled out more negotiations. NPR's Emily Fang reports from Tel Aviv.
6: Despite this trade and fire and Trump's comments that the ceasefire is over in his eyes, Trump did not rule out more talks with Iran. But both the U.S. and Iran seem to be playing hardball with each other, and they seem to be waiting for the other country to back down first yet again. Iran's top negotiator, Mohammed Bagar Ghalibaf, wrote on X, the social media site, after the second day of U.S. strikes began, and he was warning, quote, "If you strike, you will get hit." And he wrote that the Strait of Hormuz would only fully reopen on Iranian terms.
3: That's NPR's Emily Fang reporting. Trump accounts are a new investment option that parents have for their children's future. The accounts launched over the weekend for any American under 18. NPR's Stephen Bisaha spoke with financial advisors to find out what families should consider before signing up and investing.
7: Whether parents should invest their own money depends on if they've already taken advantage of what could be better options. Carrie Joy Grimes is the CEO of the personal finance company Work Money, and she said one of those options is first maxing out contributions for your own retirement.
8: Because what happens is we put money into our kids' stuff, and then we end up needing help in retirement. And that is a way worse financial stress on our kids.
7: But if you have a baby born between 2025 and the end of 2028, financial advisors say it's a simple decision. Sign up. Those kids are eligible for a $1,000 contribution from the federal government. Stephen Bisaha, NPR News.
3: This is NPR.
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0: This is KUNM. I'm Kaveh Movahed. The New Mexico Environment Department will hold a public hearing on the pending air quality permit application for Project Jupiter, the Oracle and OpenAI data center currently under construction in Doña Ana County. Source New Mexico says the time and place of the hearing have not been set, though the hearing will be held near the site of the development. The announcement follows complaints that residents' names were used on supportive public comments without their consent. The pending air quality permit application is for one of Project Jupiter's developers to build a microgrid using fuel cells. The developer, Yucca Growth Infrastructure, withdrew its initial air quality permit applications for natural gas plants in April in favor of the fuel cell proposal. The public comment period for the new air quality permit application ended Monday. Source New Mexico previously revealed that three New Mexico residents said their names appeared on letters that urged state environment officials to issue the air quality permits after they were approached by canvassers for the project. Since then, several elected officials have similarly said their names were misused. Source New Mexico reports Albuquerque State Representative Christina Parajon, Taos Town Councilor Darian Fernandez, and Albuquerque City Councilor Tammy Feeblecorn all say their names have been falsely used in support of the project. The city of Albuquerque raised breakfast prices at senior centers this week. The increase has not been well received by some. The Albuquerque Journal reports menus officially changed Monday, with prices for some items jumping from $1.50.

0: Some items jumping from $1.50 to a high of $5. The centers serve meals at a reduced price for those 50 and older. The city spokesperson told the Journal that the current cost to prepare a breakfast meal is approximately $6.44, while members typically pay between $3 and $4. Just as restaurants have struggled with rising food prices nationwide, so has Albuquerque's public food program. In the past 5 years, prices for breakfast items like orange juice, hash browns, and eggs have increased between 55 and 68%. This is KUNM.
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0: It's going to be hot today, but there is a chance for afternoon and evening storms. Expect highs in the 80s and 90s. Right now, it's 61 degrees in Dixon, 63 in Santa Fe, and 68 degrees in Rio Rancho. Stay tuned to KUNM. There's a whole lot more coming from Morning Edition and NPR. It's 7:07.

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2: 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This is KUNM. I'm Kaveh Movahed, sitting in for Bryce Dix. Up next for Morning Edition, remember how expensive eggs were not so long ago? The DOJ is investigating an egg price-fixing scheme. We'll have the details in just a few minutes. 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
2: It's going to be hot again today, though there is a chance for afternoon and evening storms. Expect highs in the 80s and 90s. Right now, 64 degrees in Jemez Springs, 68 in Santa Fe, and 73 in Rio Rancho. Stay tuned to KUNM. Morning Edition continues.

0: And good morning, and thanks for coming to KUNM for Morning Edition on this Thursday morning. We are broadcasting live from the University of New Mexico. 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
1: Good morning. President Trump says the ceasefire with Iran has ended. The renewed attacks are putting U.S. Gulf allies in the firing line once again. Ambassador Dennis Ross will provide his assessment in this hour of Morning Edition from NPR News. Platner is dropping his Senate bid in Maine after numerous allegations of sexual misconduct. I'm Michelle Martin.
2: And I'm A. Martinez. Democrats are planning to host a nominating convention. What's it mean for the party's chances to retake the Senate? Also, New York City skyscraper has been stabilized after fears it could collapse. And Rahm Emanuel criticized the Israeli government during a speech in Tel Aviv. It's Thursday, July 9th. Today in 1981, Nintendo released the arcade game Donkey Kong, which featured an unnamed carpenter later called Mario. News is next.
3: Live from NPR News in Washington, I'm Windsor Johnston. The Jordanian army says it's intercepted 8 missiles launched from Iran. This comes after the U.S. and Iran traded strikes for a second straight day after President Trump declared the ceasefire was over. NPR's Hadil Alshanchi reports Iranian officials say 14 people were killed in the U.S. attacks.
4: Sirens blared in Jordan and officials told residents to take shelter after missiles were detected on their way to Jordanian airspace. The Jordanian army said it shot down the missiles. There were no casualties. Jordan is a close U.S. ally, and many missiles aimed at Israel passed through Jordanian airspace. The latest exchange of strikes between the U.S. and Iran began on Wednesday after the U.S. accused Iran of attacking commercial ships in the Strait of Hormuz. Iran responded by targeting U.S. military bases in Kuwait and Bahrain. While President Trump said the ceasefire was over, he didn't rule out further talks with Iran to permanently end the war. Hadil Alshalchi, NPR News, Istanbul.
3: Just 3 weeks after praising Iran's leaders as rational and open to diplomacy, President Trump is now calling them scum and accusing them of breaking their word. The stark shift in rhetoric is raising new questions about the administration's approach to the war. NPR's Franco Ordonez says it fits a familiar pattern.
5: Whether it's, you know, announcing the war is over or almost over when it's clearly not, to dramatically swinging between praise and threats over the course of a few hours. I mean, it's really like these different faces of the same president trying to will this war to an end. And you can almost hear, really hear, Trump struggling with that balance, even telling reporters later, insisting that the war will not start again.
3: That's NPR's Franco Ordonez reporting. Stocks on Wall Street opened higher this morning as retail gasoline prices inch up. NPR's Scott Horsley reports the Dow Jones Industrial Average rose by about 63 points in early trading.
6: AAA says the average price of regular gas is now $3.84 a gallon. That's up about a nickel overnight amid renewed fighting around the Strait of Hormuz. Gas prices are still well below their wartime peak, but about 86 cents a gallon higher than they were before the war began. The National Association of Realtors says home sales dipped last month. Sales of existing homes in June were down 2.4% from the previous month. The average selling price topped $440,000. People who own John Deere tractors will soon be able to repair their equipment without having to go to an authorized dealer. Deere and company agreed to supply customers with tools and diagnostic software as part of a right to repair settlement with the Federal Trade Commission. Scott Horsley, NPR News, Washington.
3: Stocks continue to trade higher on Wall Street this morning. The Dow was up 68 points, the Nasdaq up 165. The S&P 500 also trading higher, up 32 points. 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
0: This is KUNM. I'm Kaveh Movahed. The International Folk Art Market returns through the weekend in Santa Fe. The annual market has long served as a space for international artists to sell their work and for community members to experience cultures from outside the country. KUNM's Jeanette De Dios has more.
8: This year's International Folk Art Market will be at the Santa Fe Rail Yards, where artists from all over the world sell their work and support their communities back in their home countries. Nilda Kalyanapa Alvarez is an indigenous Quechua weaver, spinner, natural dyer, and knitter from Chincharo in the Cusco region of Peru. She says she learned weaving from her mother when she was very young. She says textile is a patrimony and their identity.
9: We have inherited from thousands of years ago, long before even the Inca culture, and we have many techniques had been used from the everyday daily life activities until to the rituals and special pieces even afterlives.
8: Alvarez is the director of the Center for Traditional Textiles of Cusco, a nonprofit celebrating its 30th year, who are committed to preserving ancient Incan and Andean weaving tradition by employing over 300 Quechua women weavers.
9: Especially women well-educated with different careers, and they're coming back into their birthplace and rejoining with the adult group. In some groups, there are third, fourth generations now, and the elders who left us, this knowledge, they're gone from this world, you know.
8: Alvarez says in today's climate, there are massive production factories for textiles, but she says the work they do is personal.
9: The type of the textiles that we make with our weavers, it's handmade totally from the alpaca wool fibers, natural dyed colors, woven in the back strap like in original way that we had been doing, and each piece unique.
8: Alvarez has returned to the International Folk Art Market for years and says the lasting connection she has with her customers is what keeps her coming back.
9: Many of them, they will ask about, you know, who we are, who are the weavers, and each piece of our textile has

0: structure and the name of the river, materials, what they are used for. We learn, we take photos of each other, and we build up our relationship.
1: Alvarez is just one of about 150 artists who will be at the market, with other artists specializing in mask carving, basket weaving, jewelry, textiles, pottery, and more from dozens of countries. For KUNM, I'm Jeanette Didios.
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2: Hot today with a chance for afternoon and evening storms with highs in the 80s and 90s. It's 8:07.
4: This is Morning Edition from NPR News. I'm Michelle Martin in Washington, D.C.
5: And Amy Martinez in Los Angeles, California. A ceasefire with Iran is effectively over after the U.S. struck sites in Iran for a second night in a row.
4: And countries in the Middle East are back on high alert as they prepare for potentially more war.
5: NPR's Emily Feng has been monitoring this newest outbreak in hostilities from Tel Aviv. Emily, tell us what we know so far about these strikes.
6: Good morning. So, U.S. Central Command says overnight they hit about 90 military targets in southern Iran along its coast and the Strait of Hormuz. And as you mentioned, Iran has responded. It launched air attacks overnight at U.S. military infrastructure for a second day as well. And Kuwait and Bahrain, there were sirens going off overnight across the Gulf. Kuwait's defense ministry said it was intercepting missiles and drones early this morning, my time. And I'm speaking to you from Tel Aviv in Israel right now, where it's been quiet, but the military here says it's at full readiness for war against Iran, according to Israeli media. And last night, very suddenly, the prime minister of Israel, Benjamin Netanyahu, and defense minister Israel Katz canceled a public event because they needed to convene an emergency security meeting as they monitor this newest outbreak in the U.S.-Iran war.
5: Emily, the U.S. and Iran were supposed to resume negotiations for a more permanent end of the war after Iran's former supreme leader is buried later today. Are those talks still on?
6: Frankly, it is not clear. Despite this trade and fire and Trump's comments that the ceasefire is over in his eyes, Trump did not rule out more talks with Iran. But both the U.S. and Iran seem to be playing hardball with each other, and they seem to be waiting for the other country to back down first yet again. Iran's top negotiator, Mohammed Bagher Ghalibaf, wrote on X, the social media site, after the second day of U.S. strikes began, and he was warning, quote, if you strike, you will get hit. And he wrote that the Strait of Hormuz would only fully reopen on Iranian terms.
5: Okay, so that's pretty intense. What's the reaction been from countries around the region?
6: It has been tense here, to say the least. People in Israel, where I am, are bracing possibly for more attacks again from Iran or its proxies in the region. I should mention Israel's government has generally been supportive of the U.S. resuming strikes in Iran. They were critical of this preliminary ceasefire between the U.S. and Iran. But there's also frustration here because there's a lack of clarity about what the U.S.'s endgame is with this latest round of strikes on Iran. Iran and Israel are also closely watching what happens next door to me in Lebanon, because Israel has a separate truce there with Hezbollah. That's the Iran-backed militia based in Lebanon. But that truce is linked to the ceasefire with Iran. And also, Israel continues to bomb in Lebanon, including a strike just this Tuesday, which killed four people, according to Lebanese local authorities and health officials. And then last night, the head of Hezbollah, Naim Qassem, he gave this fiery speech blasting a recent Lebanese government agreement with Israel. Let's take a listen. So here he's talking about this framework agreement with Israel, saying it's entirely in Israel's interest, that it's illegitimate, unconstitutional, and illegal. So as you can hear, there's a lot of moving pieces in the region. That means a lot of opportunities for conflicts, both old and new, to flare up.
5: And we'll check in with you if that happens. That's NPR's Emily Feng in Tel Aviv. Emily, thanks.
6: Thank you, A.
4: We wanted to get additional perspective on all this from Ambassador Dennis Ross. He is a former U.S. Special Envoy for Mideast Talks. He also co-founded the advocacy group United Against Nuclear Iran, and he's with us now. Ambassador, welcome back to the program. Good morning.
7: Good to be with you. Thanks.
4: So, you know, there have been strikes and retaliatory strikes throughout this ceasefire period. What is it about this new round of attacks that seems to have pushed the ceasefire toward collapse?
7: Well, I think the key here is that the president was getting one thing, one achievement out of the MOU, and that was the opening.

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1: Good morning. It's 8:42. This is KUNM. I'm Kaveh Movahed, filling in for Bryce Dix. Coming up on the Marketplace Morning Report on Morning Edition, the latest government data show that U.S. airline spending on fuel is up 84% compared to last year. Airlines have trimmed schedules and increased fares and fees to try to compensate, but there's a question about how much longer this can go on before higher ticket prices really start pushing people away from flying. Hear more in 10 minutes on KUNM on the Marketplace Morning Report on Morning Edition.
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1: It's going to be hot today with a chance for afternoon and evening storms. Expect highs in the 80s and 90s. Right now, though, 78 degrees in Socorro, 74 in Santa Fe, and 75 in Albuquerque. Stay tuned. We still have about 15 minutes left of Morning Edition. And then we go into Let's Talk New Mexico at 9 a.m., where news director Megan Kamrick is going to speak to and about business incubators. It's going to be a good one.
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3: Good morning, Amy Martinez. Welsh singer Bonnie Tyler, best known for hits such as Total Eclipse of the Heart and It's a Heartache, has died at the age of 75. According to her family, Tyler died unexpectedly Wednesday at a hospital in Portugal where she was being treated for an illness. In 2023, Queen Elizabeth II awarded Tyler one of the highest honors in Great Britain for her contributions to music. A total eclipse of the heart. It's Morning Edition.
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4: This is Morning Edition from NPR News. I'm Michelle Martin.
3: And I'm Amy Martinez. The list of things bearing President Trump's name and likeness is growing. Starting today, the airport closest to Trump's South Florida home will be named Donald J. Trump International Airport. The Trump organization says it will not profit from the renaming. Legal experts, however, see potential loopholes. NPR's Rachel Treisman reports.
5: PBI is now DJT after Palm Beach International Airport was renamed for President Trump. Trump isn't the only U.S. president to get this distinction. There's John F. Kennedy International Airport in New York and Ronald Reagan National Airport near D.C., among others.
6: As best I can tell, we have 12 airports that have been named after presidents, often after the president is deceased, although not exclusively.
5: That's Jake Linford, a professor at the Florida State University College of Law, who specializes in copyright and contracts. He says this situation is unique because it's
6: one of the few airport naming situations where not only is the person being named still alive, he's also still the president.
5: Trump has a tendency to put his name on things, from buildings to battleships to dollar bills. The airport renaming is the result of a Florida law that was passed along party lines and signed by Republican Governor Ron DeSantis in March. When asked about it at the time, DeSantis downplayed concerns about setting a precedent.
7: Well, the legislature passed it, and he's a friend of mine. He's a sitting president from Florida, the first one we've ever had from Florida. And so I thought it was appropriate.
5: Trump, a lifelong New Yorker, changed his permanent residence to Palm Beach in 2019. He travels to his Mar-a-Lago home regularly through the airport that now bears his name. And the Trump Organization has applied to trademark the name. That's unusual, says Josh Gerben, a trademark attorney in D.C.
8: This airport could have been renamed Donald J. Trump International Airport, and Trump Org did not need to own trademarks for this to happen.
5: A spokesperson for the Trump Organization told NPR it did so because the Trump brand is a, quote, frequent target of infringers, counterfeiters, and unauthorized users around the world. But that means Palm Beach County needs permission from Trump to use the airport's name.
8: Because otherwise, they could theoretically be in violation of these trademarks that Trump Org had filed.
5: A licensing agreement signed by county commissioners in early May allows the airport to freely use the name on signs, merchandise, and more. And it explicitly prohibits Trump from making any money off of merchandise sold by the county or airport. But lawyers see a potential loophole: merchandise sold outside of the airport.
8: Based on my reading of the agreement, it would seem that if Trump Org wanted to sell merchandise online, that they would be able to do so without any connection to the airport.
5: The Trump Organization says the family will not receive, quote, any financial consideration whatsoever from the airport renaming. The White House did not respond to NPR's requests for comment. And the airport says it doesn't have plans to sell branded merchandise. The licensing agreement gives Trump control over which manufacturers would make the merchandise and how his image is presented. Here's Gerben.
8: If they don't like some language that describes Trump or his presidency, they'll have to rewrite it.
5: He says these extra hoops could increase the cost of the renaming, which airport officials estimate at $5.5 million. The state will cover about half, and the airport says the rest will come from its own revenue sources. Rachel Treisman, NPR News.
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0: Good morning. It's 8:49. This is KUNM. I'm Kaveh Movahed, filling in for Bryce Dix. Thanks for joining us for Morning Edition. We have one more segment left. That's the Marketplace Morning Report. It's always a good one. And then at 9 a.m., let's talk New Mexico, wherein news director Megan Kamrick is going to speak to some business incubators and tell folks what they do and how they help you get your business ideas off the ground. It's going to be a fun and good discussion. Stay with us.
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0: There you go. Let's Talk New Mexico coming up next at 9 a.m. Stay with us. Today it's going to be hot with a possible storm activity heaviest in the southern and eastern parts of the state. In the central portions of New Mexico, we're most likely going to get Virga, the rain that evaporates before hitting the ground. Chances for monsoon storms will hang around, though, through the end of the week and into next week. Today, we can expect highs in the 80s in the northern mountains and highlands and in the 90s in the middle Rio Grande. Except for Socorro, I'm sorry, guys, it's going to be pretty hot down there. You might get up to 102. Currently, it is... what do we have? 68 degrees in Taos, 76 in Santa Fe, and 78 degrees in Albuquerque. This is KUNM.
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4: From Marketplace, I'm Sabri Benishore, in for Kimberly Adams. The country's biggest airlines are about to let everyone know how they are doing. They're about to report financial results for the second quarter. That's April to June, which just so happens to have been smack dab at the height of the Iran war and all of its economic disruptions, which has left airlines between a rock and a hard place. It's gotten more expensive for them to fly, so airlines need to raise prices. But also, it's gotten more expensive to fly, and a chunk of consumers don't want to pay higher prices. Delta reports results tomorrow. United comes next week. Marketplace's Nova Sappho reports.
5: U.S. airlines spent nearly twice as much on jet fuel in May than they had a year earlier. $3 billion more in a month, according to the latest data from the Transportation Department. To keep up, airlines are raising prices, says industry consultant Robert Mann.
6: They can only charge those fares for future bookings, so they don't really recover the extent of their fuel price exposure for months, if ever.
5: The if ever part has to do with what happens after the busy summer travel season ends. Will people keep buying? Mann isn't sure. But Meghna Maharishi, an airline reporter with the travel industry trade publication Skift, says executives appear optimistic for now.
7: Based on everything that we've heard so far from airline CEOs and executives, spending patterns still seem to be up for the most part.
5: And the reason for that, she says, is that airlines have been focusing on passengers willing to spend, ones buying first class, business class, and premium economy seats. On the other side of the Atlantic, in Paris, Maria Latorre of Allianz Research says, yes, tourists are still coming, and they're adapting to higher airfares.
8: Something very particular that happens with this industry is that once a price is accepted, it is very unlikely that it will go down again soon.
5: Regardless of what is happening with the Iran war and the oil markets, Latorre says prices are likely to be stable and higher for the foreseeable future. I'm Nova Sappho for Marketplace.
4: All right, let's do the numbers. The Dow is up 45 points. That's 0.1%. The S&P 500 is up 0.3%. NASDAQ up also 0.3%. The yield on the 10-year Treasury is coming down. It's at 4.56%. Oil prices are down slightly from their highs yesterday. Still elevated, though. A barrel of Brent crude will set you back $77. Fast fashion retailer Uniqlo reported earnings. Operating profit was up 46%. The company's been adding stores in the U.S. and Europe and closing them in China. Uniqlo raised revenue and profit forecasts too. Shares of Uniqlo parent company Fast Retailing are up 2%.

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1: The economics of going on tour for musicians are not what they used to be. Right after COVID, global concert revenue exploded. People wanted to get out and spend. Since then, things have calmed down. Inflation and economic uncertainty have crept back in. Revenue has plateaued, and several high-profile artists have canceled their tours this summer. Gabe Reasoner is sticking it out, though. The leader of Minneapolis hardcore band Careful Gaze joins us to talk about touring life. Hi, Gabe.
2: Good morning. Thanks for having me.
1: You have been touring with your band for several years now as a solo artist, even longer. It used to be that musicians made most of their money by going on tour. Do you find that to still be the case?
2: I think it varies depending on the artist. Some people, yes, because you are getting paid for the shows. You are selling a lot of merch. I think for us, it's been maybe not evenly half and half, but I think it's been a mix of both touring and playing shows and playing home shows and streaming revenue and, you know, sales like merch sales at home, online store, stuff like that. I wouldn't say that we make most of our money from touring, but I will definitely say that we make more money when we are going on tours that aren't financial failures.
1: There were a few high profile cancellations of tours this summer, and it has one wondering whether the economics of going on tour have changed this year, you know, whether it's gas prices or consumer sentiment. What have you found?
2: Yeah, I think that continues to be a factor. Just everything, you know, continues to get more expensive. I think it feels like in some ways too, getting people out to shows can be kind of continuously harder. I think there was like a time period after shows came back after COVID where people were really excited about going to shows. And, you know, now that we're past that further and things are more expensive, it's harder to get people to like justify wanting to come out, or maybe they have to travel like a half an hour to see you in the city or like 2 hours to see you in the city you're playing in. If they don't live in like a major city or the city that you're playing. And I think that all affects those things and those decisions for the people coming as well as the people playing the shows.
1: You, I understand, have some festival dates planned for August. Are you doing anything or trying anything to cut costs in advance and to make sure that that's profitable for you?
2: Yeah, 100%. I mean, we sold our trailer. So we typically travel with a van and a trailer. And we sold our trailer just because towing that behind is extra gas. And, you know, we're kind of trying to figure out the ways that we can downsize our live setup a little bit. And sometimes that comes down to like really carefully planning with the people that put on the festival or the event. Do you have a backline of gear we can use? So do you have like a shells of a drum kit we can use? Do you have cabinets that we can use for the guitars so that we don't have to bring everything? And that enables us to travel like a little more lightly, significantly more lightly, actually, and, you know, help us a little bit on the gas and also like not having the cost of either pulling a trailer or like renting a trailer now that we've gotten rid of ours.
1: Gabe Reasoner is vocalist of the band Careful Gaze. Thanks so much for talking with us.
2: Yeah, happy to be here. Thank you.
1: On the way out here, the Federal Reserve is reporting we apparently put a little less on our credit cards back in May. Revolving credit declined by about $5 billion that month. So good job, everybody. In New York, I'm Sabri Benishore with the Marketplace Morning Report. From APM, American Public Media.
3: Good morning. It's 8:59. Thank you for joining me for Morning Edition. That's a wrap. I'm Kaveh Movahed sitting in for Bryce Dix, and you are tuned to KUNM and KUNM HD, 89.9 Albuquerque, Santa Fe. Also broadcasting on KBOM 88.7 Socorro, KRRT 90.9 Arroyo Seco Taos, KRRE 91.9 Las Vegas, KRAR 91.9 Española, with translators K220EM Nayizi, K220AV Taos, K213ET Eagle Nest, and K216CU Cuba. 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We are just seconds away from 9 a.m. and Let's Talk New Mexico. Stick around. It's a great show.
4: President Trump launched the United States into war with Iran. The reasons for that keep shifting. We look at the stakes for Iran, for the region, and also for the Trump presidency. Also, congressional Democrats' effort to check the president's war powers and take...
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8: Live from NPR News in Washington, I'm Windsor Johnston. U.S. Central Command says American forces hit dozens of military targets across Iran overnight, calling it a response to recent attacks on commercial shipping. Tehran says it fired missiles at U.S. military bases in Bahrain, Kuwait, and Qatar as the conflict continues to escalate. NPR's Carrie Khan reports from Tel Aviv.
9: For the second night in a row, the U.S. Central Command says it struck some 90 Iranian military targets, including air defense systems and drone depots. 7 hours later, posting on X, the U.S. military said it had completed its campaign to, quote, further degrade Iran's ability to attack commercial shipping in the Strait of Hormuz. Iran's Speaker of the Parliament posted on X that it was retaliating. Mohammed Bagher Golibos, a key negotiator in talks with the U.S. to permanently end the war, said, quote, America still hasn't learned that bullying and breaking promises are no longer cost-free. Carrie Khan, NPR News, Tel Aviv.
8: Officials in New York City are working to determine what caused structural columns to nearly snap inside of a high-rise building in Midtown Manhattan this week. David Brand from member station WNYC reports.
10: New York City Mayor Zoran Mamdani says engineers have not yet identified the exact reason for the near catastrophic structural failure. Columns bent and floors sagged beneath a 10-story addition to the former office building. Police and firefighters evacuated the tower and several surrounding buildings over fears of a possible collapse. But city officials deemed the structure stable by Wednesday morning. Mamdani says crews spent the past day shoring up most of the building floors. For NPR News, I'm David Brand in New York.
8: Attorneys in the Charlie Kirk murder case are fighting over what evidence jurors may see at trial. Sean Higgins from member station KUER reports the latest dispute centers on video interviews with the accused shooter's family and friends.
11: Day three of the week-long hearing focused on evidence gathered after suspect Tyler Robinson turned himself into police last September. Defense attorneys said an interview with Robinson's roommate and romantic partner Lance Twiggs should not be played in the courtroom. For the first time during the hearing, Kirk family attorney Jeffrey Neiman spoke to the court. He made it clear that the family is in favor of releasing all evidence to the public. District Judge Tony Graff ultimately ruled that the prosecution should return today with an edited video to protect Robinson's right to a fair trial. For NPR News, I'm Sean Higgins in Salt Lake City.
8: A former U.S. Olympic canoeist has pleaded not guilty to damaging the newly renovated Lincoln Memorial reflecting pool. Prosecutors allege 67-year-old David Hearn intentionally damaged the pool's protective liner last month. This is NPR.
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14: Good morning and welcome to Let's Talk New Mexico. I'm your host, KUNM News Director Megan Kamrick. Starting a business is a risky venture, and yet each year, about 5 million new businesses launch in the U.S. About 20% fail in their first year, and nearly half fall by the wayside within 5 years. Business incubators, organizations that help startup companies, are one way to make a dent in those numbers. The International Business Innovation Association found in a survey that 87% of firms who graduated from incubators were still in business after 5 years. That's compared to a 44% survival rate for companies that didn't use an incubator. Incubators offer entrepreneurs resources and support to help them launch what may have been a side hustle in someone's garage or kitchen table into a full-time venture. They often have office space with shared services or even high-tech equipment and labs to assist tech startups commercializing a new technology. New Mexico has 9 certified business incubators, and since 2005, the state has operated a program to assist communities in getting new incubators started and certified. This morning, we will talk to 2 incubators and a 3rd organization working to get certified, as well as business owners who are part of those programs. But first, we'll hear from Nora Meyer-Sackett. She's the director of the New Mexico Technology and Innovation Office within the Economic Development Department. And this is your chance to call in and ask these experts for their advice if you're thinking of turning that side hustle into a full-blown business. Or maybe you are in an incubator right now, or you graduated from one, and you'd like to talk about what you learned. 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
15: 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They can provide space. They can provide access to resources. They can provide access to equipment, sometimes specialized equipment. So they're intended to support entrepreneurs, small businesses, startups at the early stage when they're trying to get off the ground and lower that barrier to entry for launching and growing a business. The state supports New Mexico incubators in a variety of different ways. So the state has a certified business incubator program. This is a statutory program that lists certain requirements for a certified business incubator. We also support the creation of new incubators.

0: folks do feasibility studies or do improvements to their physical space. In the science and tech arena specifically, science and tech startups can be hard to build with equipment and space needs like wet labs that can be difficult to afford when you're just starting out and hard to find at more broadly focused incubators. And so we're also supporting incubators and innovation hubs that can offer these resources at a lower cost, again, reducing that barrier to entry. And so the Economic Development Department has received appropriations from the legislature and support from the governor to award our certified business incubators and create additional programming to help us get more certified business incubators and also create more physical infrastructure that enables startups to grow. In the past year, the state has dramatically increased the amount of support and amount of funding that we have awarded to support incubators, which in turn supports businesses growing. Economic Development New Mexico has awarded over $6 million total in the last year for incubators, innovation hubs, and entrepreneurship support. And we are excited to see the results that are yielded from that. There is an organization called the International Business Innovation Associations. And according to statistics from them, every 50 jobs created by an incubator client generate approximately 25 more jobs in the same community. In a survey from them, incubators had also reported that 87% of all firms that graduate from their incubators are still in business. So this is a proven method to create the resources that support startups and entrepreneurs to grow. It's all part of our bigger mission for economic development for New Mexico. I think the only other thing I'll add is specific on the science and tech front. The state is really looking to catalyze our innovation ecosystem and our innovation economy and build on that strong foundation of research that we have and really turn that into industry and growth. And so we did last year a science and tech roadmap, and specifically identified in that roadmap was entrepreneurial support and infrastructure as a critical gap in the state's innovation ecosystem. And so that's part of why we have invested from the state millions of dollars in physical infrastructure, in programming that supports entrepreneurs with services like navigating federal grant funds and federal contracts and piloting health tech with local hospitals or energy tech with local utilities. So we're trying to fill that identified gap so that tech startups and innovation businesses have the resources they need to be started and get off the ground quicker, create jobs more quickly. So it's both on the small level of helping an individual business have the space to be a bakery or a health tech or an energy tech, and then also bigger picture, creating additional resources for businesses and the ecosystem at large to grow.
1: That was Nora Meyer-Sackett with the New Mexico Technology and Innovation Office talking about business incubators. And here in the studio, we have a very full house with folks from the South Valley Economic Development Center, New Mexico Community Capital, and West. That used to stand for the Women's Self-Sufficiency Team. West has expanded beyond just helping women-owned firms. I do want to start with West. We have Chief Operations Officer Sierra Pena-Smith and a West Incubator client, Jordan Tate. Between 2009 and 2024, the companies in West's incubator have created 455 new jobs with a total payroll of nearly $80 million. They've also raised $20 million in equity investments. Sierra, West launched in 1989, and its incubator, the West Enterprise Center, opened in 2005 here in Albuquerque. What kind of services do you offer at the incubator?
2: Hi, Megan. Good morning. Thanks for having us. So, wonderful interview and already a good start talking about all the benefits of the incubation program. As you mentioned, West started out as really a home for entrepreneurs, but a place to have people come and start their business. One of our pillars is training and consulting. So it felt really natural to have incubation kind of come out of that supportive services and the wraparound support and then kind of turn into this catalyst for helping those entrepreneurs, like you said, access not only space and facilities at an affordable rate, but have that dedicated support and resources that really helps them in those like very important early stages.
1: How do incubators make the difference between succeeding and failing with a new business?
2: That's a good question. Well, I think I want to hand it over to Jordan.
1: Okay, Jordan.
2: Jordan, what do you think?
1: Jordan, tell us about your business and being in the incubator.

0: incubator. Why does that make a difference for you?
1: Yes. Okay. I can really speak on this. So, like being in the incubator is a lot different because I know like starting a business and be it on my own, it was harder to go out and search and find resources. There were resources available, and that's another thing that I appreciate about the state in general. But being in the incubator, you feel like you have close access to those resources. You know, you can have business consultations, and there's really like a team around you, and you're physically there in the space as well. So it doesn't feel like you're figuring everything out on your own. And if you need to ask or figure out something that you're going through, you know, even on a personal level, you can do that because there's people, actual human beings around you to help.
0: So, Jordan, tell us about your company and why you decided to do this risky, crazy thing of launching your own business.
1: Yes. So our company is Creative Duke. We are a full service advertising agency. We serve small businesses, nonprofits, and real estate clients because we also offer drone services. So if you're a realtor and you need some aerials, you know, creativedukemedia.com. But yes, like we're here to help.
0: We have links on our website to all your companies.
1: So. Yes, please go look. Please go look. But we're here to help. You know, we set visual foundations for our clients so you can market, so you can scale. You know, we offer web development, graphic design. But so the main thing is, you know, like I took the plunge as a business owner because I had to. Because I know for myself, I'm just wired that way. As a business owner, I have to do my own thing. And no matter like what risks are involved, like we'll figure that out when it comes. And so, you know, like for me, I had gotten furloughed. So, you know, always in the back of my head, I always wanted to be a business owner. But when I got furloughed, it was like, okay, like now I have some time to figure things out. That's when I started searching for resources. And
0: was this in the pandemic?
1: It was during the pandemic. Mm-hmm. It was during the pandemic. I had no option. So essentially, I came across Wes. And at that point in time, I wasn't an incubator client. I was just looking for basic, you know, general resources. How do I start my LLC? Super basic, because I'm an artist at heart. When it comes to business, that's all these pieces that I got to figure out and put together and develop skills for. So it started there. And then over time, you know, even at that point, just coming in for free consultations, like, they held my hand until I could get to a good point to set a foundation. And then when I started growing, I was in need for space and expansion. And then that's kind of when we started talking about the incubator, and then that came into play.
0: Is that pretty common, Sierra? I mean, what kinds of companies do you have? I'm guessing they all have different stories, but...
2: Yeah, different stories. We're a mixed-use facility, so, you know, we have everything from, like, office retail space to a Class 1 wet lab to some light manufacturing space. And so we do have a varied amount of clients. Let's see, we have some people in the biotech industry in the incubator currently, software development. We have Jordan, of course. We have a mushroom farm.
0: A mushroom farm?
2: Yes.
0: Are they growing mushrooms in the incubator?
2: Yes.
0: Okay. I guess that fits with an incubator.
2: One of the cool things about our building is it has some storefront space, too. So that's been a really kind of neat thing for our clients to be able to kind of grow mushrooms and then open the storefront and sell mushrooms. So you guys should come check it out. But a wide variety of clients there. And we do see that often. Like I said, I think that's why the incubator has been successful at West, is because it is so like integrally tied to what we offer and what we do. We come across people that are starting, and when it makes sense, we can offer this next step or this catalyst that could take them to the next level.
0: Do you get more applications than you can take? Or is it, I guess that depends on the economy and
2: yeah, it depends on the economy. And it hasn't been an overwhelming kind of thing. It's been a steady flow, and thankfully it's just kind of worked out to support who we can when we need to.
0: What kinds of services, you mentioned some of them, Jordan. Give me a little bit more about what kinds of services like you've gotten, or Sierra, if you want to say what you offer.
2: Yeah. So I can talk a little bit about, I mean, general amenities, right? You know, we're talking about space that's really valuable for people who are trying to do things like biotech or in a lab or light manufacturing space. So, you know, pricing things below market rate is important to give those people who are just starting out, kind of that edge. But we have a lot of other amenities. I mean, we have on-site workshops, seminars, a lot of networking events, and then conference and meeting rooms, access to event space. I know Jordan's taken advantage of the event space if he wants to talk about that. And then just the things that you don't really think about that come with like overhead cost, right? Like internet access, receptionist, like printing use, all those things that when you're just starting out and you're trying to focus on really building those things in a meaningful way can really help set people up for success. I think the networking with other entrepreneurs is something that I've noticed is a really cool benefit. I even encountered something recently between two of our incubators who are both in light manufacturing spaces. And, you know, one was a little bit more seasoned and was helping the other one kind of realize that she could maybe cut costs or work through a different POS and like advertising.
0: POS is
2: point of sale.
0: Point of sale
2: system. Mm-hmm. And so you see that happening a lot, too. So it does kind of create this really neat community of knowledge sharing, too.
0: Have you found that, Jordan?
1: Yes, I found that. And like I think, because everything is intertwined, like the business and the personal. And for me, it's been really good just to have people around. Also, like I know Sarah mentioned the space, like having the space is different, especially, you know, when you're talking to clients daily, having meetings and having access to conference rooms. That's a game changer.
0: A little different than having them come to your garage or
1: that's,
0: whatever.
1: That's crazy. That's crazy. You know, so that, and then also like the ability to do things with the space. So, you know, every year we do a ball drive and, you know, we're able to connect with the community and do things like that and be plugged in. So it makes it a lot easier to take advantage of.
0: This is Let's Talk New Mexico. We're talking about business incubators. 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We want to hear from you. Call 505-277-5866 or email letstalk@kunm.org. We'll be right back.
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0: This is Let's Talk New Mexico. I'm Megan Kamrick. Next week, we'll talk about the centennial of Route 66. Today, we're talking about small business incubators. Do you have a question about how they work, how you can get into an incubator? You can email letstalk@kunm.org or give us a ring at 505-277-KUNM. And we just before the break, we were talking to Sierra Pena-Smith and Jordan Tate. Jordan is in the West Incubator. Sierra is the operations chief operations officer. I wanted to ask you, Jordan, how long have you been in the incubator and how has it helped your company grow?
1: So it's been a little bit over 2 years now. And I think the one thing, the biggest way how it's helped grow is mindset. Because, like, we had access to consistent business consultations, and through that process, you know, we were meeting biweekly, and we had a strategy of, you know, what we were doing. So being consistent and intentional, that was one of the things that really began shifting mindset as far as how things were operating. So initially, things were operating from much more of a reactive point. Mm-hmm. And I think that's just natural when you start out of nothing and then you have to adjust and learn. And now things are a lot more systemic. There's a lot of foundation in place to add room for scaling. And, you know, with that in place, it gives me more breath as well as a business owner. So I think those structural differences and intention, I think that's a game changer combined with the consistency and the goals, you know, that come along with the incubator as well.
0: Sierra, do you, like, your staff do regular check-ins with clients to see how they're doing financially, with their strategy, with their goals?
2: Yeah, it's a combination, right? We try and set milestones to work towards. Every business is kind of in a phase that we're working through certain, like either core competencies or focuses. But we also just have people reach out, right? We're in the building. The other day, someone was like, hey, I need to talk to you about this. So there's that accessibility too. So it's really a combination of both.
0: Do you have a graduation date, Jordan?
1: Kind of like a little rough estimate area we did, you know, and like things have changed within the incubator as well. So, you know, like before I was working with, you know, a couple other staff members and now we're kind of transitioning into a new period. So we're kind of reconfiguring and figuring out what's best at this point in time, you know.
0: Sierra, what is the cost for people to get into the program?
2: So the pricing model, like I mentioned, is really about the space use for the most part. All of our training and consulting is free.
0: Once you're in there.
2: Right, mm-hmm, right. So all of that comes along with the incubation. And like I mentioned, what we try and do is take a look at what are market rates for office space and retail light manufacturing. And then we try and come a little bit below that. And then we make some adjustments based on like phase of business, amenities, type of space, lease terms, things like that, that just try and make sense for the business at that stage.
0: Okay, very good. Also joining us this morning is the South Valley Economic Development Center, which opened in 2005. It was spurred by community members seeking economic development in Albuquerque's South Valley, which has a deep history of agriculture and a large population who identify as Hispanic or Latino or Chicano. In its last quarter, the center was hosting 35 businesses employing 79 people with a total of $500,000 in revenue. And we're joined today by Claudia Banuelos. She's Operations and Special Projects Coordinator for the South Valley Economic Development Center, or SVEDC. Thank you for joining us this morning, Claudia.
6: Thank you for having me. Excited to be here.
0: The focus of your incubator is the commercial kitchen. How does that work, and what kinds of companies are using this?
6: Yeah, so the way the incubator works for the kitchen is we have programming through that. So that program is called the Mariposa Program, or Butterfly in English. So the Mariposa Program is tailored for an already experienced entrepreneur, right? Like maybe they've had their cooking business or bakery for years, and like now they want to just elevate it to the next level and like take it more serious, right? So that's what the incubation program is tailored around. We have a lot of different food businesses in the program.
0: Oh, yeah?
6: Yeah, anything you could think of. Like, we have caterers, bakers, we have food trucks, salsa makers, marinara makers, any type of food business. The only food business we cannot intake in my facility is a jerky business.
0: Why not?
6: Just because of the certain certifications that we have, like, due to our health permit, we're not allowed to incubate, like, food, like, jerky makers. However, you know, eventually I would love to open it up to that since we do also have the equipment for it as well. But yeah, we have any type of food business you could think of in the incubation.
0: How do they use the kitchen and other space?
6: So it goes through the program, through the Mariposa program. So they do have to be a member of the Mariposa program to get access to the kitchen and all the, you know, perks to it, right? So the base membership for the Mariposa program is $175 a month. For a food truck, it's $200 a month. And then storage is built separately per month, and then kitchen time is per hour per piece of equipment that they utilize. And then once they join the program, they get 24/7 access to the facility. So any time or day that they want to produce, you know, that's completely on them. They obviously get a thorough training of like how to, you know, activate the alarms, deactivate the alarms, what's the proper process of opening and closing the facility, right? So that's like also a very nice thing about like the facility, right? It being a community space is that there's a bunch of different people like coming in and out of it, right? But they all, I like to believe that all the people who are in the program and that utilize the facility care for it, right? And like take care of it as deeply as I do. So everybody has always been so great about like, you know, closing up properly and making sure that everything is good there.
0: So everybody's got a schedule around everyone else? They're coming in at all hours?
6: Yeah, they're coming in on different hours. So we go through a software called the Food Corridor. The Food Corridor is what makes it easier, like, for them to see who's in the kitchen, what's available, what's not available. The nice thing about that is that they get to book on their own, right? So they don't have to wait for staff to approve or, like, to see if the area is available. That was an issue, like, before, right? Like, capacity-wise, it's just monitoring an email so regularly is hard. And then sometimes you either have staff to monitor it or you don't, right? So the Food Corridor just, like, took away that weight off of our shoulders and the weight off of their shoulders of having to wait. You know, it's just easy and accessible to them.
0: So what other kinds of services or mentoring do you offer?
6: Yeah, so we offer any type of business advising or consulting. So if someone were to come up and say, like, oh, I need help with my finances, I need to sit down to talk about my finances, or maybe their marketing, anything like that, we bring on a consultant free of charge to the client. So that will always be free to them once they become a member of the Mariposa program.
0: Now, you have different levels of the programs depending on where people are with the business?
6: Yeah, so we are relaunching a program called the Semilla program. Semilla program was open back before 2020, before COVID, and then it got shut down, right, due to capacity issues. But we are relaunching here in August. The first cohort is going to be free, but the Semilla program is more for, like, the smaller entrepreneur, right? So that's a 6-month curriculum that they follow every single week with monthly in-person check-ins. And they just, if you don't even know what a business plan is, right? Like, you don't even know how to develop your business plan, or, like, you don't even know what your menu, like, how it should be structured, anything like that. That Semilla program covers literally every single step for you. And then towards the end, you go through that process of getting permitted and getting your business license.
0: Now, how long can they stay? Do they have to leave at some point?
6: So for the Semilla program, that's a 6-month curriculum, which once that 6-month is done, they either get the choice to join our Mariposa program, or they could, you know, go out to another incubator kitchen. For the Mariposa program, typically around 3 to 5 years is what we let people be in the program. However, for specific clients, it doesn't necessarily make sense, right? Like, let's say you're a caterer, right? And, like, you just, sometimes it makes sense for them to go get their own brick and mortar, right, to open up their own restaurant, but it depends on the caterer and it depends on how their business is doing, right? For salsa makers, same thing. It just does not make too much sense for them to entirely leave the program just because of all that overhead cost that it would be, you know? Mm-hmm. So we do yearly check-ins with them just to see where they're at with their business. And we also do quarterly metrics as well that we send out to them just to see if there's anything that they're needing throughout the year, right? Like how we could be more of help to them.
0: Why is this center a good fit for the South Valley?
6: Oh, I like to say it's a good fit just because of all the resources it has, right? I don't know if any of you guys have been to the facility before, but it's just a community space, right? So, like, Monday through Friday, 8 a.m. to 5 p.m., it's open to the public, open to anybody who, like, maybe needs to take a business meeting or has homework to do and, like, needs a quiet space to do it. It's there, right? And it's so essential to the South Valley. I see a lot of, you know, students from there or just small businesses from there who like to have their meetings there, other nonprofit organizations, right, who also like to utilize the building for stuff like that. I just think the resources that are within the building are just so essential, and it has become such a big part of the South Valley. It definitely is essential. Yeah.
0: And what kind of growth goals do you have? I know you have a plan for an expansion, I think.
6: Yeah. So we are undergoing an expansion right now. It is getting close to wrapping up. So that's a 5,200 square foot expansion. And it's the first of its kind agriculture facility here in New Mexico. So it's very exciting. But that's going to have its own management, its own reception, its own production, and its own staffing. But that's one of the bigger projects here in August. Hopefully they should be wrapping it up. And then in September, we'll be doing, like, a nice ribbon cutting event. So, you know, definitely keep an eye out for that.
0: Tell me more about what kind of work will be going on there.
6: Yeah, so that one, that facility is projecting to wash, chop, and package 50,000 pounds of produce a week, and which is a very large amount, right? So the idea of that, and, you know, I follow the project, but I'm not too mm-hmm. familiar with like their programming and like how that system will work out. But the idea of it is like they will buy produce from farmers from here in New Mexico, and then we'll bring it to our facility and we will value add all the products that we buy. Again, I don't know too much okay. about the programming of it and like specifically how that process works, but after we get the product, we value add it, then they distribute it out to like schools, nursing homes, places
0: so
6: like
0: it's
6: that.
0: It's packaging it, so okay, to help the farmers get their produce.
6: Yeah.
0: Okay. And you're helping the Mariposa clients, do you help them with like figuring out distribution?
6: Yeah, so
0: retail outlets.
6: A nice thing too is like within the organization, so within the RGCDC, there's another initiative called Delicious New Mexico. So Delicious New Mexico is a distribution initiative, and we typically, they have their own pricing structure, right, and their own agreements like for the clients. However, let's say Katie needs a distributor, right? That's the first person that goes to my mind is Delicious New Mexico, right? Just because it's already an initiative of the organization, and it's just easier to just already give them, you know, someone's already in-house, they already have worked with our clients, they know what it's like, right? So we do already have like a distribution initiative, but again, that's its own pricing structure and its own agreement that the clients have to sign.
0: I just want to say we got a call from David in Moriarty, but he couldn't stand the line. He says he was recently in a business incubator, I don't know if I'll say this right, called GUIA? Guia? G-U-I-A. It was through the Santa Fe Community College. It's an incubator for businesses in the Santa Fe Los Alamos corridor. He said it was a great experience, and they're looking for startups right now. So I will put that on the webpage for our show as well. You mentioned Katie. Kathleen is sitting here. Kathleen Sackelman. Did I say that right?
7: Yes.
0: Sackelman. Okay. She's one of the incubator clients at the South Valley Economic Development Center. You own Sweet Pea Bakery.
7: I do.
0: In Albuquerque. Tell us about your business, Kathleen, and how you got into the incubator.
7: Yeah, the business actually started out of my house about 5 years ago. Our 5-year anniversary is this month, and I worked initially as a teacher and took some time off when my daughter was born and knew I wasn't going back to teaching, and that idea of being a bakery had kind of been in the back of my mind, but felt like something that wasn't possible until I worked with the Institute for Justice and other local bakers to get the Homemade Food Act passed. So that made it legal for me to do a bakery out of my house, which was a huge game changer. So I started out of the house 5 years ago and then moved into the facility about a year and a half ago now, I think it was.
0: Why did you want to go into the facility rather than just keep doing what you were doing?
7: I actually thought I would not move into a facility for a long time. My initial thought was that I would stay working from my house until my daughter was like middle school, high school age. I started originally with decorated sugar cookies and did some, I do cookie decorating classes. And so those felt good to do outside of in the house. But once I started taking orders, it kind of took off a bit faster than I thought it would, which is always a great problem to have, but it can't be a problem. And started doing markets as well. And our house isn't tiny, but it's not huge. I don't have the ability to put an extra oven or an extra fridge into our house. And so it really became kind of a question of quality of life for me and my family inside of our house to have so much of our fridge taken up with business stuff, having to house everything. And that's really what kind of drove me out of the house as early as I did and looking into the facility and moving into there.
0: How long have you been? You've been there for a year?
7: A year and a half, yeah.
0: Okay. And what are you getting out of being in the incubator?
7: Yeah, it's been, I mean, I just mentioned the ability to have everything
0: right
7: out of the house is
0: yeah
7: very nice. To have a little bit more space that not everything can go out, right? We have limited space there, but it's been nice to be able to go away and also to have community. You mentioned other businesses being present in the space and being able to talk to people has been a huge part of that and create connections. And I've been able to kind of take this jump and move into a place that was a lot less expensive than outfitting my own kitchen. I didn't have any previous experience in the food industry at all, which is a risky gamble. You open a bakery and then all of a sudden you realize there's a lot that comes with that. And so to have a space that I didn't have to outfit, I didn't have to pay to outfit, and to figure out a lot of, okay, if I did have a kitchen, what would that look like? What works for me? What does not? Figuring out how to work efficiently in a commercial kitchen so that all those processes can be a lot more dialed in has been a huge game changer and a huge benefit of being in that space for me.
0: What are your goals for the company's growth?
7: Oh my goodness. It's changed so much over different years. I would love to have my own space at some point. To have something, I don't want anything big. I'm not one of those entrepreneurs who's sitting here like, I want multiple stores and I want this massive facility, something small. I visit Mexico every year, and there's a little bakery that we visited a year or two ago, and it was just this little space in this building that it was tiny, but it was like, this is what I would love to have. So nothing huge, but my own little space that people can come to and enjoy delicious food and spend time with people they love is the goal.
0: Now, how do you get So you create the cookies and other, mostly cookies?
7: Yeah, so we've done decorated sugar cookies. We can print logos on cookies now, which is awesome. But we do, like, classic cookies. We can do catering for events and weddings, cupcakes, bars, dessert cups, things like that.
0: Are you focused more on catering, or are you still going out to, like, various markets? Do you have retail?
7: Yeah, I've been doing markets for a long time. This year we focused on Winrock Market. We love that one. But markets have been wonderful. I tried wholesale for a little bit, for a while, and it just didn't fit for what I wanted to do, and just lifestyle of what I wanted to do. So we mainly are focusing now on kind of larger corporate events and weddings, things like that.
0: This is Let's Talk New Mexico on 89.9 KUNM. I'm Megan Kamrick. Stay right there. We'll be back in just a minute to talk about Native entrepreneurship and business incubators.
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0: This is Let's Talk New Mexico, and we're talking about business incubators this morning with several organizations and entrepreneurs. We just heard from the South Valley Economic Development Center, and now I want to turn to New Mexico Community Capital. It was started in 2004 with the mission to change the status quo in Native American-owned business through mentorship, financial literacy, digital skills programs, and technical assistance. In 2014, they kicked off a business incubation program through a grant that lasted for 5 years and graduated 48 businesses. Among them was Shyla Shepherd, founder of Bow and Arrow Brewing. It also serves over 900 people with technical assistance and classes. And since its creation, NMCC has invested over $10 million into New Mexico companies who have hired or retained at least 260 employees. I'm joined by Liz Gamboa. She is the executive director of New Mexico Community Capital. Liz, you recently got a grant from the state to pursue business incubator certification. What are you all doing now, and what are you looking to do with the grant?
12: Yeah, good morning, Megan. So we have been just steadily holding classes. We did the NEAR program that you mentioned, the Native Entrepreneur in Residence program, which was a six-month program offering a $15,000 stipend, one-to-one mentorship in a community of practice afterwards. And that was highly successful. And as you mentioned, Shyla went through our program and really refined the presentation of material and curriculum, and made it applicable in consideration of Native entrepreneurs. So just thinking about, were they on res? Were they on their tribal lands? Are they urban Native entrepreneurs? So we did that, and then we thought, okay, program directors saw that there was a lack of education and information around financials. So we went back to financial literacy and business basics and also considered the families that were involved. So we had childcare classes. We did it over a series of 4 weeks. The idea, and this was funded through Kellogg, was to go to the pueblos. So then people were ready for, as we went into the pandemic, digital media marketing basics program. That morphed into business and marketing essentials, which is where we are now. And we've stuck with that program for the last several years. It's really popular. People receive a laptop, a business, a gift certificate that supports them with Canva and QuickBooks, a community. And I'm so happy to hear that from the panel. I think that's so important to go through this process with other people who are in the same situation you're in.
0: And why is entrepreneurship a good fit for Indigenous communities, and how do you tailor your programs culturally to meet people where they are?
12: I think it starts with, as I said, with the FBB, sorry.
0: What is that?
12: Use acronyms, financial and business basics, I think. That was important to have a meal catered by someone from the area, right? Another Native entrepreneur. It's important to have childcare. Community is very important. Community ceremonies, cultural days. We have to make allowances for this, right? It's not focused on just simply business growth. It really is just a larger perspective.
0: And what kinds of, you guys are downtown in the Occidental building, downtown Albuquerque. What kind of services are you offering out of there?
12: Sure. So we have two separate spaces that are joined by a door. One is the newly opened Resilience Hub. So it seats 180 people. It has a big screen, amazing AV. So we have drop-in TA sessions. Plenty of space.
0: Technical assistance?
12: Absolutely. So we have mentors come in, we present, we do lunch and learns, that kind of thing. On the other side, we have a smaller classroom, which was our original space. We do the same thing. We bring speakers in. And also have space as well, which has been mentioned, that people sometimes just need a place to drop into where they can close the door, plug in, access the second screen, just have the space to meet with a future or a potential client where they can talk about terms and negotiations. So we offer that as well, and it is utilized by the folks we've supported.
0: We actually have a caller with a question on the phone, Christina from Albuquerque. Thanks for calling into Let's Talk New Mexico. What is your question?
13: So I am a local artist and just starting out. I don't know, like I have an idea of how to start my business, but I don't know how to start it.
0: Okay. Well, we have some experts here with you. Just anyone interested in taking that? Sierra, you're laughing. Liz, do you want to take it?
12: Sure.
0: Everybody's a little shy to answer your question.
12: No. I and congratulations on just having that idea and wanting to pursue it. I admire entrepreneurs so much. It's so hard. It's also so satisfying. So I think I heard a podcast by Mark Pincus, who was the founder of Zynga, right? I don't even know how many millions he's made off of this and growing this business. So he said that there you have to measure things by, as an entrepreneur, going into whatever area you're in. It's perfect, better new. So there may be an idea, but it's missing, and a business, but it's missing something, whatever it is. If you come in, you can make it better, right? And then you have a new product that you present. And what you need to have is a distinguished problem and a solution, and everything kicks off from there. That's the way I'd like to frame it, right? So what is your revenue model from that? Can you make it work? And maybe revenue is not your ideal, so it could be more a social enterprise, perhaps a future nonprofit. Yeah, and I'm wondering if anyone else.
0: And can people just come in and find out about your...
12: They can.
0: Join your lunch and learn or your technical assistance, things like that?
12: Well, typically it is for folks who have gone through our programs because mm-hmm. there are so many. But by word of mouth, we announce it on okay. our socials. People can see what's happening. We have a First Friday event that happens every month. We're a part of the Downtown Albuquerque Art Walk. So prior to that, we offer a session, so that's also something to keep.
0: Yeah, I went to that. So we had different artisans with things
12: absolutely.
0: They were selling. Yeah.
12: Absolutely. And they've all, I would say 95% have gone through our program. So it's an offering for them. And we also have a boutique in our entrance area.
0: What were you going to say, Sierra?
2: I know I giggled a little bit. The nervous laughter. I was identifying with that nervousness, yeah. right, that you have when you're like, I know that this could be something, but I don't know how to get started. And I think that's the most magical thing about where West is and the people that work there and what we do and how we help people is that a lot of people from our communities just come in with like a passion and an idea, and they're really just not sure. And, having people who work in this space and kind of help you put things down on paper in a way that starts to make sense, and you start to figure out pathways for, like Jordan says, what skill do I need to build? What do I need to understand? What could be a first meaningful step? I think just knowing that there are, obviously everyone here at this table, a lot of people out there working in this space and available to come meet me where you are and help you. So just reach out and connect.
0: There is a vibrant community of entrepreneurs in New Mexico. I used to cover them as a business reporter. And I loved your description, Liz, because I've explained, like, they're basically trying to solve a problem. Mm-hmm. And that's kind of what they're doing. And they're taking enormous risk to do it. So I'm very admiring of that. Also joining us from New Mexico Community Capital is Kalika Talu. Would you like to introduce yourself?
14: Sure, yes. Hello, good morning. Yate she Kalika Yenashe. French Deshache, Tachini Dashanale at Egotsan in Nishlin. Just so honored to be here with all of you. My name is Kalika Talu. I'm Dene Newt. And yeah, just excited to join.
0: You are the creative director at New Mexico Community Capital. But you were also, before that, you were a client.
14: Yes, correct.
0: And tell us about that and how New Mexico Community Capital helped you build your business.
14: Yeah, so in the early 2000s, I had a wellness space, Salon Talu, for over 7 years in Nob Hill. And in around 2015, I was really looking to connect with other entrepreneurs, specifically Indigenous Native entrepreneurs, mentors, and coaches. So some really amazing friends of mine that I looked up to in their work and entrepreneurship and community told me about NMCC, New Mexico Community Capital, and to check them out, go to a networking event. And sure enough, I was accepted in 2015 to the NEAR program, 6-month accelerator.
0: Tell me again what the NEAR program stood for.
14: Native Entrepreneur in Residence.
0: Okay. And you also helped create the group Native Women Lead to connect other Indigenous entrepreneurs. There are a lot of networking events and organizations around New Mexico. Why was it important for you to network with other Native business owners?
14: Oh, yeah. I mean, that was such a powerful time. Again, because of the NEAR program, I connected with other strong Native women entrepreneurs who I looked up to, their values and what they were doing into community. And what we were building at our salon was uniquely different because it was based in Diné tradition and philosophy and mentorship of young Indigenous people. So that's kind of where I was looking to find that coaching and finance support and, you know, build and grow my business in creativity. But really, I think through the network and connecting and seeing there wasn't a lot of intimate spaces even for Indigenous women to go to summits, to go to retreats, and to be in a place that's safe and just flourishing of our experiences, we saw the need to kind of build that out together through Native Women Lead. So yeah, I'm one of the co-founders of that amazing organization.
0: It's still going?
14: Still going, yeah.
0: You and I talked before this, and you mentioned, you know, when we talk about the elevator speech for entrepreneurs or people asking for money, we have to do it too in philanthropy. And being with, networking with other Native business owners in that ecosystem, is it easier to be in that space for you versus being in whatever we want to say, a mainstream Western space? So you're trying to sell your business and also saying, oh, yes, I am Native, and
14: yeah,
0: that's what this means.
14: I think, you know, a little mix of both, but I think definitely it's innately we understand each other to a degree. I mean, tribal people were so diverse and so unique across Turtle Island. There's so many different tribes and traditions. But yeah, in a space, there are certain things that are just innately understood. So make that kind of flow easy. And a lot of our work at New Mexico Community Capital, our curriculum development is deeped in Indigenous methodologies. And so we've looked to elders like Dr. Craig Cajete and other elders in our community who have influenced our work and our visioning process we take entrepreneurs through. That's unique.
0: And I understand, you might have mentioned this, I apologize, Liz, but you guys are, you're going to try and relaunch the NEAR program?
12: We're working on something called the Resilient Circles, which started in Alaska. They're on their second year. So it is an accelerator, incubator, but it's also inclusive of culture and holistic care. And it really is, it is not just business, because in life it is not just business. So I myself personally am always searching for that balance. And this program with Resilient Circles, we hope to launch, and with the help of this incubation, right, support grant.
0: I want to throw out some questions to everyone. Now, for our entrepreneurs here, now that you have some years under your belts, what would you tell your younger, less experienced selves about starting a business? Are there mistakes you would avoid? Jordan, I'm looking at you.
1: There's like, looking back, there's always mistakes, but I don't know if I would avoid all of them because they've all been lessons.
0: So, learning opportunities.
1: Exactly. Mm-hmm. So I'm grateful for the mistakes. I would probably just say don't be so anxious, because I have crazy anxiety all the time.
0: Kathleen?
7: Yeah, I think something I've had to learn is being okay with mistakes and being okay with pivoting, that you're going to pivot a lot in your business. And that's okay. It doesn't mean it's failure. It just means you've learned something and you've realized it doesn't work for you or it doesn't work for the community, and there's a different direction to go.
0: Speaking of pivoting, I wanted to ask, I'll start with you, Claudia. Things, you guys have all opened around the same time, at least your incubators. It's kind of interesting. But that's around the early aughts. Things have changed so much, especially in retail. There weren't smartphones. There was no AI, really. How do you adapt, or have you adapted to market changes over the years?
6: Yeah, so specifically, like, with my clientele, right, in the South Valley, it's a little bit difficult, right? Like, some of the folks in my program, most of them make up, right, like, older Hispanic, Mexican people, right? And they have, like, a very interesting point of view on technology, right? Like, they're very hesitant towards it. Like, they don't really trust it too much, right? So that is a learning curve that we definitely have at the SVDC, is because we do everything digitally, right, there. And so, like, just getting those folks to, like, you know, be more comfortable, that is something that, you know, I actively still struggle with at the SVDC.
0: Sierra, what about West? I know you've had to make some adjustments even in the last few years, as
2: right.
0: thing. Yeah.
2: Yeah, we've made some adjustments. Actually, I think we took more of an intentional look at our incubator over the past year, and we're in the process actively now about revamping our approach. Mm-hmm. With all things, like how often we're meeting with clients, what are our goals, what are our phases, what should we be focusing on in each of those phases, what do we actually define as, you know, graduation ready? Like, I think we're just taking a really another look at, it's been a long time that this program's been in action, and, you know, rethinking what needs to be reframed and resupported or, you know, changed.
0: I was talking with you because I used to cover West. I mean, in the height of the film industry here, you all opened a green screen studio. And through no fault of your own, that industry has just shifted a lot in the last few years. And it's just not as active right now in New Mexico. So you have to think through that, too, right?
2: We do. Yeah. And we had an adjacent sound studio, right, that was getting built. And that was when a lot of that work was going out of state and still is. But there's a lot of sound studios opening. So we're re-looking at, like, what is more mission aligned? How can we utilize this space to, like, really even further support the small business community and our incubation clients? And how can we use it more of, like, a training resource. So I'm excited about, you know, the pivot we're going to make with the studios. And so we'll keep you guys posted.
0: And Liz, how have you got, you've been there a while. How have you had to adapt?
12: I think, one, I would say just listening to everyone else, we've had, it's been a little challenging measuring the impact of our work because it is not directly, there are X number of jobs, this much revenue. It is a broader view and interpretation of that. Like, what are you doing in community? How do you measure community stabilizers, maybe more even in this rural, you know, some mm-hmm. of these rural areas?
0: And that is the wrap-up music. I'm sorry to say we've reached the end of the hour. Thanks to everyone who called or emailed us. A big thank you to our guests, Elizabeth Gamboa and Kalika Talu from New Mexico Community Capital, Claudia Banuelos and Kathleen Sacoman from the South Valley Economic Development Center, Sierra Pena Smith and Jordan Tate from West. You can comment on the show by email at letstalk@kunm.org. Find us on social media. We're on Facebook, Instagram, and TikTok. 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Remember, next week, join us to talk about the 100th year anniversary of Route 66. Our engineer today was Marino Spencer. Florian Knowles handled the phones, and Ty Bannerman produced the show this week. I'm Megan Kamrick for Let's Talk New Mexico on 89.9 KUNM.

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0: All right, we just heard the Miki Yamanaka Trio, and that's from a brand new album that will be released, I believe, in August. The name of the album is Breathe, and the name of that tune that they released as a single was Indigo, featuring Nicole Glover on the saxophone. And I want to introduce our guest today. We have Maya Mays. Maya, hello.
1: How are you, Miss Allison?
0: I am good. It's good to have you back here.
1: I'm thrilled to be back.
0: Yeah, we're going to talk about all kinds of fun things that are going on this summer. We just heard an announcement for Music Under the Stars, and we heard about the shows coming up this weekend, but there's a whole
1: lot
0: summer
1: more.
0: Full of stuff going on. But I thought it'd be interesting to, because it's, how many years has it been now, Music Under the Stars?
1: Well, 35 at the Albuquerque Museum.
0: Yeah.
1: But the 50th year of summer music.
0: Right.
1: You can believe that.
0: Yeah. So tell us a little bit about the history of the Music Under the Stars, how the relationship started with the Albuquerque Museum, the amphitheater, and all of that good
1: and
0: stuff.
1: Where we are today.
0: Yes.
1: Fantastic.
0: Yeah,
1: so
0: yeah.
1: 50 years ago, a group of musicians started playing music informally at the ballpark in Madrid. And that went on for a number of years. And our current executive director at the Outpost was one of those folks who was involved in that early summer music. And so that was the starting of summer music. And where we find ourselves now is we serve about 9,000 guests per summer. We're at the Albuquerque Museum Amphitheater and have been there 35 years.
0: My understanding is that that amphitheater was built specifically for all of
1: That's what I understand well.
0: Yeah. What is the relationship between, well, it was the Jazz Workshop running the Music Under the Stars.
1: Righto.
0: We should clarify that now it's combined with the Outpost, so it's the, we'll call it the super group.
1: The super group. I love that. I think Tom's going to like that as well. So the super group means that New Mexico Jazz Workshop and the Outpost joined forces in January of this year, and we are continuing with the crowd favorite of Music Under the Stars, which also encompasses Salsa Under the Stars, which is on Friday evenings, and then we have Jazz and Blues on Saturday nights.
0: Right. Right, yeah. And so how do you choose the shows?
1: That is a great question. In fact, I got that yesterday from someone. Not only do we seek out other groups that we think our guests might enjoy, but we also want to give them what they want, if you will. So this weekend is a perfect example. Yvonne Ulivari and Cafe Mocha are huge favorites here in Albuquerque.
0: And they don't play, I mean, it's a large group, so they don't get to play out all that often. But you want a large venue because, from what I remember hearing them, is you kind of can't help yourself. You got to dance.
1: You have to dance.
0: Yes.
1: They are a wonderfully, gosh, how do I say it? They really involve the audience, which is very, very cool. Not only are people dancing on the floor, but people are moving in their seats and clapping. And it is so exciting to see the entire audience so engaged.
0: Yeah.
1: Not only with Yvonne on Friday nights, but on Saturday we have Women's Voices, which is going to be a magnificent show.
0: And that's, I mean, from what I remember in the past, that's one of the shows that almost always sells out.
1: It is hugely popular.
0: Yes,
1: and this year we have Miss Toni Morgan, who is a force.
0: I know.
1: Right? That's the best way to describe her.
0: Oh, yeah,
1: we also have Casey and Abby and Patricia and a hugely talented backing band.
0: Mm-hmm.
1: Really excited about the show called Sing Sister Sing.
0: Yeah. That's going to be a lot of fun. Yeah, Casey Lafferty was at Baby Dolls just a couple of weeks ago.
1: Woo-hoo!
0: She was singing there. And I think Alex Merzen is playing.
1: Alex Merzen is in the band. Artha Meders, Steve Figueroa.
0: Yeah,
1: and then Tony's son is on the drums. I'm sorry, Tony's son. I don't recall your name, but I will learn it.
0: Yeah. We can look it up while we play another song.
1: Absolutely.
0: Yeah.
1: So the band is going to be they're in force, and I know it's going to be a show. So if you're interested in Saturday night, come on down to the Albuquerque Museum Amphitheater.
0: And you can go to outpostspace.org.
1: Absolutely.
0: And all for the shows are listed. You just have to scroll through all of the things that are going on at the Outpost.
1: Because there's a lot going on.
0: Yeah. But all the information, who's playing, and tickets and all of that.
1: Absolutely.
0: Is
1: all that information is there.
0: Yeah.
1: The museum is our incredible partner. We call them our premier partner. They are gracious enough to host the event for us, which is phenomenal because we can seat over 500 guests, and then the amphitheater will accommodate up to about 750 people.
0: Wow.
1: So a lot of people can hear amazing music there.
0: Yeah. I mean, I think people forget it's not just the seats, but there's a lot of grassy areas.
1: There's grassy area. There's the concrete bleachers, the terrace. You can stand up there and watch. Mm-hmm. No one can be in front of you unless they're 40 feet tall. So.
0: Right. Yeah. And there's not that many that are 40 feet tall in this town.
1: Right.
0: There's a few things that are a little different.
1: Yes, summer. Absolutely. Yeah. I'm so glad you asked. When we were planning the season for 2026 in last year in 25, we just know how blasted hot it is. And so we thought, let's do a few shows indoors. And we had one a couple of weeks ago with Burt Dalton. And man, was that a huge success. We don't have to worry about the heat. We don't have to worry about the rain or the lightning. And every seat is really a good seat indoors in Ventana.
0: Yes. From what I remember, having attended that concert, it was surprising what a good listening room that was.
1: Truly.
0: To be able to really, you could hear a pin drop, and people were just paying so much attention to what was going on, which, you know, when we're outside, it's a party and there's a lot of distractions.
1: Right.
0: And so that was a perfect show to have in there.
1: It was very different. Yeah. It was almost club-like, which was sort of a cabaret, if you will.
0: Yeah.
1: Really interesting. We had about 300 guests, which is definitely fewer than our outdoors. Mm-hmm. Number of guests that we normally see, but we did want to provide something different. We're also starting later this year because it's so blasted hot.
0: Yeah.
1: Half an hour really does make a difference, but the biggest difference is the sun does not shine in the eyes of the performers, which they are doing their best to put on this great show, and then their eyes are just blasted with the sun. So that doesn't happen anymore.
0: Yeah, I'm sure they appreciate
1: they
0: that.
1: They do, indeed.
0: Yeah. It looked kind of painful last summer for a couple of those shows.
1: Right.
0: And, you know, it is getting warmer.
1: You know, no doubt about that.
0: So half
1: an hour later, starting at 7:30, means that our general admission guests arrive at 7 o'clock. They can get in, find a fun seat, get situated. So the artists take the stage at 7:30, and we go until 10 p.m.
0: Mm-hmm. Right. And I think there's a legal issue.
1: Right. There is an association in the Old Town Area Neighborhood Association, which the museum has a very good years-long working relationship with, so as to not interfere with the peace and quiet of what is normally a quiet neighborhood. So not a moment past 10 p.m., and all of our artists respect that. So we go 7:30 to 10. Just because we start a little bit later doesn't mean there's any less music at all.
0: Right.
1: We give you the same amount of music, just kind of shorter breaks for the musicians in between.
0: Yeah. So there's another show coming up that's going to be indoors.
1: There is another show coming up. Orrin Evans, which he is quite the artist. Every one of his albums, as I understand, has a different band. Is that right, Alice?
0: I don't. There seems to be a lot of variation.
1: Moving around.
0: Yeah. Certainly has a lot of different interesting names.
1: So this one is, I think, the Trash Gadget Trio.
0: Okay.
1: Perhaps.
0: Uh-huh.
1: That one's going to also be indoors at Ventana. We only have about 300 seats, so I encourage you, if you're interested, to please get your tickets. We sure would love to have you. It'll be indoors, nice and cool. You can still grab a bite or get something to drink as well for yes. this for that concert.
0: Yes, yes. In fact, we've got a song queued up right now that's Orin Evans.
1: Let's hear it.
0: And this is from his album Flip the Script, and we're going to hear Clean House.

0: And that was jazz pianist Orrin Evans from the album Flip the Script. And the name of that tune was Clean House. And he'll be appearing July 25th at the Albuquerque Museum, Music Under the Stars. And we'll be right back with Maya Mays talking about Music Under the Stars and other things happening this summer in just a moment. But first, we've got a few announcements.
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0: All right, we're back with Maya Mays, and there's a few more things we wanted to cover.
2: Absolutely.
0: So, yeah.
2: The history of Music Under the Stars is really fascinating. I mentioned that it started very informally as jazz musicians getting together. That went on for some time, and then in the 90s, it moved to the Rio Grande Zoo, and that was really fun. It gave lots of guests, audience goers, concert attendees, a chance to hear and see lots of local bands and a lot of folks from out of town as well. So here we find ourselves now at the Albuquerque Museum, have been there for 35 years. Before the current amphitheater, we were in the sculpture garden. So many people say, do you remember that? Well, I wasn't with the workshop then, but I always look over the wall and go, wow, we did it over there. And now we're here. We can fit a lot of folks in the amphitheater now, which means there is lots of room for people to come and see and experience amazing music with us now.
0: And it's a great place to, you know, meet friends. There's room for dancing.
2: Absolutely.
0: Later on this summer, there'll be the Albuquerque Jazz Orchestra. Or have they played already?
2: AJO played early on.
0: Yes, my mistake, yeah. But you get all the swing dancers coming out for
2: absolutely,
0: that.
2: And they're all dressed in their beautiful outfits and such. We have all kinds of things coming up on Friday nights. We used to call it Salsa Under the Stars, but this year we're calling it Salsa y Mas, because we have all kinds of interesting things coming up. There is an all-women's mariachi group coming up, which is going to be really interesting for us. And the one show indoors with Orrin Evans that you just heard, the rest of them will be outdoors. So bring your rain jackets just in case we get that wonderful rain that we're all hoping and praying for.
0: Yeah.
2: Right?
0: Yeah. Yeah.
2: Because we are a rain or shine show.
0: Mm-hmm.
2: Well, please come visit us. We would love to have you. And there's so much good music to be had.
0: And there's a lot of traditions. You know, the Women's Voices.
2: Has been one of the very long-standing popular shows. And then, of course, we've got Ladies Sings the Blues, also a sellout.
0: Yeah.
2: And another blues show coming up is Enchantment Blues Guitars.
0: That's becoming a tradition now, too.
2: Absolutely,
0: that's a
2: it is.
0: Addition to the
2: so
0: lineup.
2: Chris Dracup is doing a tribute to the three kings, B.B., Albert, and Freddie. Most of us know B.B. King, of course. I've seen him a bunch of times.
0: Yeah.
2: But just last night on this station, I heard some Albert King with Putney.
0: Yes, yes.
2: He was celebrating 38 years.
0: Yeah.
2: Wow, that is amazing. What a long-term program that's been for you all.
0: That's a long-term commitment,
2: Yeah, and I love listening to that one.
0: Yes, yeah.
2: And you know what else is on Fridays? The Raisa Show promotes all of the salsa shows, which we are so happy to have a relationship with them.
0: And do they help with the curation?
2: They do. Pancho Quinones is our guest curator this year, and he is a DJ along with Lewis Head. Mm-hmm. So the collaboration, whoops, is really strong. And we have so many people promoting us and we promote them. It's just one big happy musical family.
0: Yeah. Well, there's always been a strong connection, I think, between with the Jazz Workshop and the Outpost and KUNM. We try to be as involved, you know, as much as possible. And it's, you know, we talk about this being a community, and there's,
2: It truly is.
0: That's a great demonstration of
2: A village, doesn't it, Allison?
0: Yes. Well, it sure does. It really does. You know, it's harder now, I think, to reach potential audiences. There's so many different places that people go to get information, and it's kind of tough. You know, when you get somebody who might have lived here for years, and they go, "I didn't know they did music, you know, under the stars." It's like, you know, how do you not know that? Well, it's really easy to not know that, because we're all kind of divided, and, you know, we're looking for different ways. So the collaboration, I think, between these organizations and something like KUNM, where we have some reach in the community, I think makes a big difference.
2: Reach, I would say.
0: Yes, absolutely. All right. So outpostspace.org. If you go to performances and events, that should take you to a whole long list of not just the Music Under the Stars, but also
2: the Thursday night jazz performances. Very, very fun, nice, intimate space there at the Outpost. And then
0: that's all local.
2: That is all local.
0: The summer series at the Outpost is all local musicians, mm-hmm. Yes.
2: And then we have the 20th anniversary of the New Mexico Jazz Festival. Very exciting. And that brings a whole host of local and out-of-town talent.
0: Right. Yes. There's a lot of big names. And I think all of that information is now available.
2: Yes.
0: The whole schedule for the Jazz Festival.
2: That is now public.
0: Yeah, that's a big deal. Mm-hmm. So it's very exciting.
2: We are thrilled to have that available, and we're thrilled to have you as our guests at all of those various venues to hear such amazing music.
0: Yes, absolutely. Maya, thank you so much for coming on the show.
2: Thank you for having me.
0: It's always such a pleasure.
2: Again.
0: Yes.
2: I love being here, Allison.
0: Yes,
2: thank
0: yes.
2: you. And thank you for playing such excellent music.
0: We try.
2: Yes. You're doing it.
0: Yes. All righty.
2: Thank you, dear.
0: Okay. We're going to hear from Alex Sipiagin. This is his album from a couple years ago called Horizons. And you might hear in the background a young bass player named Matt Brewer. You probably all know his mom, Chris Nichols. And this is When Is It Now?

All right. We just heard Art Pepper from The Artistry of Pepper, and that was A Foggy Day. And before that, we heard When Is It Now? Alex Sipiagin from the recent album Horizons. My understanding is he's got a new album coming out soon, so we're kind of looking forward to that. I want to thank our guest again, Maya Mays, formerly from the New Mexico Jazz Workshop, now from the what we're calling the supergroup with the Outpost and the Jazz Workshop, to talk about the summer series that are going on, both the Music Under the Stars, as well as a little bit about the Outpost and some of the history of what's going on with Music Under the Stars. So we're going to have a guest next week as well, two guests. Alex Merzen will be here along with his friend Dave Scott, and they'll be talking about a show they've got coming up next week at Paradiso. Dave Scott is a trumpeter and played for years with Boz Gags. And he's played a few times here in New Mexico. And so if we twist their arms, maybe they'll make some music here as well. We're looking forward to that. All right, we're going to continue now. I do want to remind you that you are listening to 89.9 FM KUNM. And we are broadcasting from the University of New Mexico. And as you know, I try to play at least one living male jazz vocalist each week. I haven't always been successful, but we're going to hear a little bit more from Benny Banach III. He's also a trumpeter. This is from his album called A Lot of Livin' to Do, and it's a duet with Veronica Swift, and they sing Social Call.

0: And that, of course, was Abby Lincoln. That's from her album, It's Me, and they call it jazz. That should be our theme song, I think. And before that, we heard a duet of Benny Benack III and Veronica Swift with some real interesting vocalese from his album, A Lot of Livin' to Do, and that, of course, was Social Call. We're going to take a quick break. We do have a couple of announcements for you. When we come back, we're going to hear a different player of the week. So you definitely want to stay tuned.
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And that's from an album called The Two Faces of Jazz. That was Michael Anthony. That was an original composition of his called Samba 5. And The Two Faces of Jazz talks about the two halves of the album. The first half is mostly originals, and the second half are more jazz standards. And Michael will be playing this evening at the Outpost Theater. You heard an announcement earlier that Dimmy DeSanti will be playing at the Outpost tonight, and that first half is a set with just duets with Michael Anthony, the two guitars playing together. The second half will be Dimmy DeSanti and the Rad Med Trio is what they're calling it. Bob Mueller on, we usually hear him on keyboard, and this time he's going to be on an organ along with Arnaldo Acosta. And for more information on that show, you can go to outpostspace.org. But let's talk about the other things that are going on this next week. Also this evening at Baby Dolls House of Jazz and Blues, it's Sid Fendley with a trio of Milo Jaramillo and John Bartlett. And you can go to babydollshouseofjazz.com to make reservations and to learn about the show times for that. Let's see, on Friday, tomorrow morning at Bike In Coffee, it's Jazz Breakfast. It's Chris Cordova and the Jazz Dragons. That's from 9 to 11 a.m. And if you go, ask Chris about the origin of the name, the Jazz Dragons. It's kind of interesting. Also, tomorrow evening at 6 p.m. in Taos, you can go to taosjazz.org and get the information that you need. It's a show with dinner. It's Jazz with Doug Lawrence and the Red Hot and Red, which is Steve Figueroa, Milo Jaramillo, and David Flores. Again, you can go to taosjazz.org to get more information and to get tickets for that. That starts at 6 p.m. Also tomorrow night at Casa Rodeña, you can hear the Equinox Jazz Tet. 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It's Tracy Whitney with her quartet. You can get tickets at babydollshouseofjazz.com. Again, that's for both Friday and Saturday night. And as we talked about earlier, at 7:30 tomorrow night at the Albuquerque Museum Amphitheater, Music Under the Stars, you can dance with Ivan Ulibarri and Cafe Mocha. It's information and tickets at outpostspace.org. Saturday morning, Bike In Coffee, it's Breakfast Jazz with Eminon. At 10:30 a.m. at the New Mexico Jazz Workshop, it's the weekly Real Book Jazz Jam, and that's coordinated by Lisa Nichols. You can go to nmjazz.org to get more information on that. Also, 11 a.m. to 1 p.m., it's a Bossa Nova brunch at Refinery 14 in Madrid with just the two of us. That's Deb Orlovsky and Steve Hill. Also, Jazz Brunch at Bike In Coffee, 11:30 to 1:30, and that's Chris Cordova on solo piano. There's Jazz at Vernon Speakeasy on Saturday night. That's with the Al Trujillo Trio. That's 6 to 9 p.m. Baby Dolls House of Jazz and Blues, as I mentioned earlier, you can go to babydollshouseofjazz.com for information there on Tracy and her quartet. At 7 to 10 p.m. on Saturday night at Alibi Rye. This is a new club, but it's in a familiar location at UN-17 on Cole. You can put UN-17 in on Google Maps to find out where that is. And it's the Equinox Jazz Trio. Also, 7:30 p.m. on Saturday night at the Albuquerque Museum Amphitheater, Music Under the Stars. It's Women's Voices. 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Breakfast Jazz again on Sunday morning, 9 to 11 a.m. at Bike In Coffee. That's with Eminon. Two jazz brunches going on Sunday in Santa Fe at 11:30 to 2:30. One at Bishop's Lodge with the Pat Malone Trio, and the other is with at the Tea House with the Dan Goldfuss Quartet. Also, Tuesday, Sunday afternoon at Baby Dolls, you can hear singer Louise Whitney along with Sid Fendley, Rodney Bowe, and John Bartlett. Louise Whitney is Tracy Whitney's mom, and she is still going strong. Reservations are required. You can go to babydollshouseofjazz.com to get more information on that and to get tickets. Also, Sunday evening at 7 p.m. at Placidus Homestead Village,
The Kenyon Blues and Jazz Series continues with an American Jazz Celebration. There'll be two sets. The first set is Jazz Traveler, and the second set is the Albuquerque Jazz Orchestra, directed by our own Glenn Koster, featuring singer Hillary Smith. Information and tickets at canyonbluesandjazz.org. Monday evening at Teddy Rose Speakeasy, 7 to 9 p.m., you can hear jazz with Alex Merzen, John Funkhauser, and Hillary Smith. Reservations required at teddyrose.com. 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And on Tuesday at the Terracotta Wine Bistro in Santa Fe, 6 to 8 p.m., it's Pat Malone on solo guitar. And 7 to 10 p.m. on Tuesday,

Michael's Restaurant in Old Town has their jazz jam featuring John Funkhauser, Weston Campbell, and Arnaldo Acosta. A reminder that this is a cash-only venue. And on Wednesday, 6 to 8:30 p.m. at Cactus Brewing in Bernalillo, it is the weekly jazz jam there. Plenty of stuff to do. All right, we're going to continue now. We're going to hear from Bobby Broom. And this is from an album, Bobby Broom Plays for Monk, and this is In Walked Bud.

And we just heard young sax player Alexa Tarantino, and that's the title tune from her 2025 album called The Roar and the Whisper. And before that, we heard from Bobby Broom, plays from Monk. This was In Walked Bud. And we are at the end of the show. It always goes by so quickly. Once again, a big thanks to Maya Mays, who came in to talk about the Music Under the Stars series and all the other things that are going on with the new super jazz organization of the Outpost, along with the New Mexico Jazz Workshop. And next week, the plan is to have Alex Morrison here along with his buddy Dave Scott, and maybe they will play some music, and they'll be talking about some upcoming shows in Santa Fe over the next couple of weeks. So you definitely want to come back for that. Plenty of stuff going on this weekend. I hope you go out and enjoy lots of live music. These musicians deserve your support. And we're going to end with one last tune. We're going to hear from Curtis Fuller, and from his album Bluesette, this is A Minor Vamp. And actually, no, I'm sorry. This is from his album Rebop. And this is Minor Vamp. And I hope you all have a wonderful weekend. And we'll see you next week. Take care.

Welcome to the Thursday edition of Afternoon Freeform. I'm your host, Mike Varanka. Thanks for listening. And thanks for another great jazz show, Allison. Well, coming up on the show today, I've got news and blues at the top of the hour. Today's Now and Then segment features a birthday boy from yesterday, Beck. And, of course, Thursday disco. Plus a number of birthdays to celebrate. And always new music, deep cuts, and classic jams. Thanks for tuning in. It's all coming up on the show today. Let's kick it off in the 70s with Rodriguez on KUNM.

All right. Jack Black. Excuse me. Jack Black. Must be a Thursday. Jack White is celebrating a birthday today. So I played the White Stripes from the 2000 album Distigil. I think that's how you pronounce it. And that was Apple Blossom. And Carly Simon just ahead of that from the 1972 album. It was the title track, We Have No Secrets. And yeah, a little deeper cut for you. That was the same album as You're So Vain. But I liked that one from Carly Simon. And brand new music from Jungle just ahead of that. A new single called The Wave. And we started the show today with a song called Inner City Blues, not to be confused of the same song by, or the same, the song of the same name by Marvin Gaye. But this one was from Rodriguez off of the 1970 album Cold Fact. And what's interesting is Inner City Blues was released by Marvin Gaye on the 1971 album. And so a year later, totally different song, no relation whatsoever, but two songs that were named the same thing and just different songs by great artists. All right, there you go. Well, we're celebrating a bunch of birthdays on the show today. And like I just mentioned, Jack White is celebrating a birthday, and so is Lee Hazelwood. So let's play this song right now from Nancy Sinatra and Lee Hazelwood. This one was written by Lee from 1967 at KUNM.

0: Well, rest in peace, Bonnie Tyler. Yeah, we just lost her today. The Welsh singer-songwriter, best known for Total Eclipse of the Heart and Holding Out for a Hero, some other sort of 80s anthems, if you will. I decided to play a French version, which was with Bonnie Tyler and Karine Anton. And just to celebrate the passing of a good artist. And I think I confused her with Kim Carnes. I don't know if you remember her as well, but they had the same gravelly voice that kind of mixed me up. But anyway, let me get you caught up on the some of the other songs we played. U2, just ahead of that, from the 1983 album, U2's third studio album, War, and that was Surrender. And then I played Dengue Fever in the set from their 2023 album, Ting Mong, and that was Macho Purple Sunset, which is a title that really wants me to speak. Wish I understood Vietnamese, then I could. I'm sure there's a lot more to that song. Anyway, and we started the set off with Nancy Sinatra along with the birthday boy Lee Hazelwood from the 1967 album Movin' with Nancy. And the track name was Some Purple Morning. Well, it's Afternoon Freeform. I'm Mike Varanka. Thanks so much for tuning in. Coming up here shortly, we've got in the next segment, it's News and Blues. So hopefully you will stick around for that. Got news at the top of the hour, followed by the blues. And a quick announcement. Hang tight.
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2: Live from NPR News, I'm Lakshmi Singh. The Jordanian Armed Forces say they intercepted 8 missiles launched from Iran. This after U.S. and Iran traded strikes for a second straight day after President Trump declared the ceasefire was over. Iranian officials say at least 14 people were killed in the U.S. strikes. We have the latest from NPR's Hadil Alshalchi.
3: Sirens blared in Jordan and officials told residents to take shelter after missiles were detected on their way to Jordanian airspace. The Jordanian army said it shot down the missiles. There were no casualties. Jordan is a close U.S. ally and many missiles aimed at Israel passed through Jordanian airspace. The latest exchange of strikes between the U.S. and Iran began on Wednesday after the U.S. accused Iran of attacking commercial ships in the Strait of Hormuz. Iran responded by targeting U.S. military bases in Kuwait and Bahrain. While President Trump said the ceasefire was over, he didn't rule out further talks with Iran to permanently end the war. Hadil Alshalchi, NPR News, Istanbul.
2: The Trump administration's attempting to scale back Biden-era rules designed to cut pollution from heavy-duty vehicles such as large trucks and buses. The government has scheduled a 2-to-3-day public hearing at the end of the month. The administration wants to limit nearly all the ways someone can enter the United States legally. That includes worker visas. But there is one type of visa that some Republicans want to expand. More from NPR's Jimena Bustillo.
4: House Agriculture Committee Chairman G.T. Thompson introduced a bill to increase access to the H-2A visa for seasonal agriculture labor. Over half of farm workers are without legal status. The H-2A program is a way for farmers to get legal workers. Since 2012, the use of these visas has increased by more than 500%. The measure received support from the farming industry, but expanding H-2A has been met with opposition from organized labor and groups further on the right. Labor groups want a more direct path to legal status. Conservatives don't want any path at all. Farmers say the program is here to stay, but if it's not changed, their own farms may not be here for long. Jimena Bustillo, NPR News, Washington.
2: We're counting down to the World Cup final in 10 days, and reporter Steve Futterman says the quarterfinals have just begun near Boston.
5: There are 8 teams left. By the end of Saturday, it will be down to 4. The first of the quarterfinals today, France, led by Kylian Mbappe, takes on Morocco. This is a rematch from 4 years ago in Qatar. The two faced off in a semifinal match. France was victorious 2-0. Tomorrow, the scene shifts here to Los Angeles. Spain will play Belgium. On Saturday will be the final two quarterfinals. quarterfinals. Defending champion Argentina takes on Switzerland, while England plays Norway. Then it's on to the semifinals next Tuesday and Wednesday. The grand finale takes place a week from Sunday at the Meadowlands in New Jersey.
2: That's Steve Futterman. It's NPR News. Former U.S. Olympic canoeist David Hearn is pleading not guilty to damaging the Lincoln Memorial reflecting pole. Federal prosecutors accuse him of causing more than $1,000 in damage to the structure, where peeling paint and algae were seen in the water shortly after it underwent $14 million in upgrades. But outside D.C. Superior Court this morning, Hearn's attorneys maintain their client did not vandalize a pole and that the administration is using him as a scapegoat for, quote, their own failures. The median price for existing homes is at an all-time high, according to the National Association of Realtors. The price reached more than $440,000 in June, and Pierre Steven Basaha says existing home sales are also down.
6: Despite that record high, housing affordability actually improved slightly from a year earlier, according to the National Association of Realtors. Wages rose faster than home prices. Of course, more affordable does not mean actually affordable. That median price is still out of reach for most American families. The spring home buying season also ended with a whimper. Existing home sales dropped 2.4% in June compared to a year ago. Mortgage rates are partially to blame. They're at about 6.5% for the average 30-year fixed mortgage, a rate that could rise higher if the war against Iran continues to escalate and raises the cost of borrowing. Stephen Basaha, NPR News.
2: U.S. stocks have closed higher this hour. The Nasdaq was up 336 points, more than 1%. The Dow is up 139. 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
0: You just heard the news. Now you got the blues. Some Louisiana blues. With keyboard and vocals, it's Katie Webster on KUNM.

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0: Right. A nice song there from M Ward from 2006. The album was Post-War. And the name of the track is Chinese Translation. And Caroline Rose just ahead of that with a brand new single called Yip Yip Yow. And Katie Webster to start off the set off of the 1989 album Two-Fisted Mama, Pussycat Moan was the track name. All right, got a quick announcement.
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0: Okay, well, the first drummer for the Jimi Hendrix Experience was Mitch Mitchell, and it's his birthday today. Yeah, I think he passed away in early 2000, like 2008 or so, but in any case, he was born in 1946 on this date, and the song was recorded live at the Royal Albert Hall on February 24th, 1969. It's the Jimi Hendrix Experience with Little Wing on KUNM.

0: All right, that's the classic from Pearl Jam. I got id. That's not done yet. There we go. Now it's done. I got a quick announcement for you.
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Well, in the background is... what is it? Oh, here, sorry. It's the Menahan Street Band with The Traitor from the album Make the Road by Walking. And we had played a long set in there. Just ahead of that, as I said, was Pearl Jam. That came from the 1995 album Merkinball. And before that, we heard from Snakefinger, which was from the 1979 album. The track name was The Model. If you haven't looked into Snakefinger, very interesting, interesting artist. But that song, I think, sounds pretty timeless. Anyway, it's from the 1979 album called Chewing Hides the Sound. And, yeah, the last show that I did, I played an Australian set, a set of Australian music. So much great music coming out of Australia and for so long. And so one that I did not play was Men at Work. So I thought I would play this version of Overkill from Colin Hay, the lead singer from Men at Work. It's called, from the 2003 album called Man at Work. And then new music from Poolside just ahead of that, along with Stevie Appleton, called Bedroom Eyes. It's a single. And Jeanette was in the set from the 1983 album Relus. The track name was Sol de Verano. And we started the set way back at the beginning with Jimi Hendrix, the Jimi Hendrix Experience. Happy birthday, Mitch Mitchell, the Jimi Hendrix Experience drummer, with Little Wing live at the Royal Albert Hall from 1969. Well, it's Afternoon Freeform. I'm Mike Varenka. Thanks so much for tuning in today. Hope your day is going really well. I'll be here until 4 o'clock, at which point we will hear from All Things Considered. So hope you'll stick around for that. And a lot more programming after that. But coming up next, got a little squeeze, so stick around.

We got another birthday to celebrate. Debbie Sledge, the oldest sister of Sister Sledge, was born on this date, 1954. Happy birthday, Debbie Sledge.

In the background is Dorothy Ashby from the 1969 album Dorothy's Harp. This is Canto de Osana. And just ahead of that, we hear from Sister Sledge from the 1979 album We Are Family. The track name was Thinking of You. Happy birthday, Debbie Sledge. And Sturgill Simpson just ahead of that, off of the 2014 album Metamodern Sounds in Country Music. The track name was Turtles All the Way Down. And you can check out Mr. Johnny Blue Skies on September 6th. I think he's coming to the Rio Ranch Event Center. Johnny Blue Skies, his alter ego from Sturgill Simpson. And Squeeze got us going at the top of the set off of the 1980 album Argy Bargy. That was Pulling Muscles from the Shell. It is Afternoon Freeform. I'm Mike Varanka. It's heating up in here. Coming up on 3 o'clock. I think I got to turn the AC down. It's hot. It's a hot one out there. Hope you're staying cool, enjoying the day. I will be here until, for another hour, which point you will hear from All Things Considered with your local host, Mark Hazlett. And then at 6 o'clock, we've got Marketplace. 6:30, it's The Daily. At 7 o'clock, it's the Aya Music Show. And at 10 o'clock tonight, it's Fresh. So a lot more music coming your way. And I always forget to tell you, but I am keeping the playlist up to date out there. 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Lots of ways you can reach out. And by the way, I am in the studio here, 505-277-5615, if you want to reach out and say hi. Tell me where you're listening from, etc. All right. Still a lot more to come, including Now and Then with Beck. A little bit of Thursday disco. Hope you will stick around. It's KUNM.

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1: All right, it's Thursday, late in the show. Therefore, it's Thursday Disco with the Whispers on KUNM.

All right. That is, as I just said, Tommy Cash, Johnny Cash's younger brother. Definitely some vocal similarities in the set. And he's a pretty darn good guitar player in his own right. From the 1970 album, Six White Horses. And the title was Rise and Shine. And Eddie Rabbit was in the set just ahead of that, off of the 1980 album, Horizon. I love a rainy night, and I do too. Here's to wishful thinking, right? Maybe we can get one, get some storms to blow in one of these evenings. And Meyer Hawthorne from the 2009 album Green Eyed Love Remixes. It's an album or kind of an EP with just about like six or seven remixes of this song, Green Eyed Love. That was the classics remix. And Daryl Hall and John Oates, Hall & Oates from the 1984 album Big Bam Boom. The song name was Cold, Dark, and Yesterday. I like that one a lot. I've always liked it and it just never gets a whole lot of playtime. So I hope you enjoyed that one as well. And we started the set way back at the top with the Whispers taking us on a ride with Thursday Disco. That was from their 1981 album, Imagination. And the song name was I Can Make It Better. Okay, it's Afternoon Freeform. Mike Varenka, kind of running, getting to the end of the show. I want to get right into today's Now and Then from the birthday boy. Well, yesterday, belated birthday. Happy birthday wishes to Beck. This is a brand new single from him called Ride Lonesome on KUNI.

0: wrapping up the Now and Then set from Beck. We started it with Ride Lonesome, brand new single from Beck, and followed it up with the classic from the 1996 album, Odele. That was Where It's At.
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0: 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I'm Mike Varenka, listening on 89.9 FM KUNM. The Clash didn't do too many covers on their albums, but this one was a good one. They released it on the 1980 album Sandinista, but this is the original from the Equals on KUNM.

Cogne Mon Coeur. My Heart is Pounding. That's the Tim Paris remix from Plaisir de France along with Regina de Mina off the 2022 album number 20, Remixes. And we heard from the Shanghai Restoration Project off of the 2005 self-titled album Miss Shanghai was the name of the track featuring Dez. And just ahead of that, new music from Ezra Collective along with Pas Soliu. It's a single called Only Love. And we started the set with The Equals from the 1967 album Explosion. That was Police on My Back. Yes, made more popular by The Clash. They released that on the 1980 album Sandinista. Okay, got you all cut up and I got to turn things right back around. So we can squeeze in a couple more songs. This is brand new music from Aaron Fraser on KUNM.

In the background is, if you can tell, Spindrift from the 2009 album The Legend of God's Gun. And the track name is Speak to the Wind. And I did a deep dive on spaghetti western soundtracks not too long ago, and this one came up and I liked it. Wow, what do you think? And just ahead of that, we heard from Quicksilver Messenger Service off the 1970 album Just for Love. That was Fresh Air. Yeah, thanks for the call on that, Julia. I love that one too. And Aaron Fraser got us going on that set. Brand new single from Aaron Fraser called It's a Shame. That's going to do it for me today. It's Afternoon Freeform. I'm Mike Varanka. Thanks so much for riding along with me today. Hope you enjoyed the song. Thanks for all the calls. Appreciate hearing from you, Joe and Chris out in the East Mountains, and Julia down in Los Lunas. Love hearing from you. Glad you enjoyed the tunes, and always love the recommendations you guys give. Right up my alley, so great to hear it. Coming up at 4 o'clock today, it's All Things Considered with your local host, Mark Hazlett. At 6 o'clock, we got Marketplace. At 6:30, it's The Daily. At 7, it's Aya Music Show. And at 10 o'clock, Fresh. A lot more programming coming your way. Hope you will stick around for it. I will be back in 2 weeks from today. I wanted to thank you for listening. It's just such a pleasure and honor to be sitting up here playing music. Really enjoy it, and so happy to have you along. And this is the independent, community-powered public radio station, KUNM. We'll see you next time.

0: perspective next Prime Minister Andy Burnham is from.
1: Being the British Prime Minister is a really difficult job. There are fewer checks and balances on your autonomy and your ability to act if you have a parliamentary majority. And the downside of it is you have much less stability. Your MPs can kick you out at any time. That's the double-edged nature of British democracy, and it requires someone who's got an incredible set of skills.
0: Especially in times like these. Burnham seems to recognize that. He's even talked about changing the system to proportional representation that would give more power to upstart populist parties. Herman says it's probably not the first thing on his list, though. He'll enter Parliament with a majority and will likely exercise his autonomy and ability to act before those same forces that claimed his predecessors, globalization, inequality, and political fragmentation, come for him. Lauren Freyer, NPR News, London.
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3: 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Still to come this hour, the British singer Bonnie Tyler has died at the age of 75. We'll hear a remembrance of Tyler and her work. That's coming up in less than 10 minutes during today's broadcast of All Things Considered on KUNM.
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3: The National Weather Service has issued a heat advisory for the Middle Rio Grande Valley, including the Albuquerque metro area and Socorro. Elsewhere around the state, a heat advisory is also in effect for northwestern New Mexico, including Farmington and most of San Juan County. This evening, across the state, we expect partly cloudy skies with not much rain in the forecast at all. In Albuquerque and the Middle Rio Grande Valley, low temperatures around 70 tonight. In northern New Mexico, lows forecast to range from the mid-50s to the mid-60s. On Friday, quite hot once again, in fact, perhaps hotter than today. Current forecasts predict that the Albuquerque metro area should have high temperatures right around 101 on Friday. Socorro could hit 104, according to current forecasts. Hot in northern New Mexico as well. Afternoon highs in northern New Mexico expected in the 90s on Friday. Santa Fe has a forecast high of 93 tomorrow.

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1: There are a lot of questions about Mitch McConnell's health. 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
5: It's All Things Considered from NPR News. I'm Mary Louise Kelly.
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8: Live from NPR News in Culver City, California, I'm Dwayne Brown. The Trump administration wants to limit nearly all the ways someone can enter the U.S. legally. That includes worker visas. But there is one type of visa even some Republicans want to expand. NPR's Amanda Bastillo has that story.
9: House Agriculture Committee Chairman G.T. Thompson introduced a bill to increase access to the H-2A visa for seasonal agriculture labor. Over half of farm workers are without legal status. The H-2A program is a way for farmers to get legal workers. Since 2012, the use of these visas has increased by more than 500%. The measure received support from the farming industry, but expanding H-2A has been met with opposition from organized labor and groups further on the right. Labor groups want a more direct path to legal status. Conservatives don't want any path at all. Farmers say the program is here to stay, but if it's not changed, their own farms may not be here for long. Ximena Bustillo, NPR News, Washington.
8: Well, the median price for existing homes is at an all-time high. National Association of Realtors says the average price reached $440,000 in June. NPR's Stephen Bisaha says sales of existing homes were down from the previous month.
10: Despite that record high, housing affordability actually improved slightly from a year earlier, according to the National Association of Realtors. Wages rose faster than home prices. Of course, more affordable does not mean actually affordable. That median price is still out of reach for most American families. The spring home buying season also ended with a whimper. Existing home sales dropped 2.4% in June compared to a year ago. Mortgage rates are partially to blame. They're at about 6.5% for the average 30-year fixed mortgage, a rate that could rise higher if the war against Iran continues to escalate and raises the cost of borrowing. Stephen Bisaha, NPR News.
8: On Wall Street, stocks finished higher today. This is NPR.
2: Live from KUNM in Albuquerque, I'm Mark Haslett. Many initiatives are underway to celebrate the 100th birthday of Route 66. KUNM's Florian Knowles has more information about an event to gather the queer history of the Mother Road.
11: This Tuesday at the International District Library in Albuquerque, Together for Brothers will hold a zine-making event to document the history of queer culture on Route 66. Zines are handmade booklets that can feature art, writing, collages, or whatever. They can be about anything. There are no rules. Christopher Ramirez says that's why he thinks this could be the perfect way to have people express and record the queer history of Route 66. He's a strategic advisor at Together for Brothers, which is organizing the event.
12: Everybody can make a zine. I've done a zine on the back of my P&M bill. And I love that too, right? That informality of like, here's a place or a person or a story that I think you should follow up with. We can figure out how to make sure that we tell our stories in any ways that we can.
11: Albuquerque's first Pride Parade was 50 years ago. That time frame plus the HIV/AIDS epidemic means stories in history are at risk of being lost. Ramirez wants to prevent that.
12: The idea of this community project from the beginning is co-creating co-imagining what it would be to document and share our stories here in New Mexico, because there's so much to share. And what we don't want to do is we don't want to lose those stories.
11: The event is part of a larger initiative to collect queer stories on Route 66 and in New Mexico. This includes discussions for markers of historic locations related to the New Mexico queer community. Community members who come to the event can share their experiences of queer culture on Route 66, as well as suggest locations for historic markers. For KUNM News, I'm Florian Knowles.
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2: This evening, we expect skies to be partly cloudy over central and northern New Mexico, but not much rain in the forecast. In Albuquerque and the Middle Rio Grande Valley, lows temperatures around 70 overnight. In northern New Mexico, overnight lows ranging from the mid-50s to the mid-60s. 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
5: And I'm Mary Louise Kelly. The U.S. brokered ceasefire in Gaza left the territory split in half. Israel's military occupied the east, and 2 million Palestinians were squeezed into the remaining areas along Gaza's western coast. In recent months, though, Israeli forces have been pushing deeper into Gaza. NPR's reporter in Gaza, Anas Baba, and NPR correspondent in Dubai, Aya Batraoui, bring us this report.
14: On a small rickety table under a tent of worn-out tarps, four friends meet for a game of cards. They hold tight to this daily ritual that's played 400 yards from their neighborhood because it's a bit safer here. But each day, as the sun begins to set on the eastern Gaza City neighborhood of Ashajaya, the men return to their bombed-out homes and hunker down for the night. That's Abu Ahmad Hamid. He says you put your hand on your heart and pray to God once evening sets in. He says no one dares to venture out because of the intensity of Israeli shelling every night. He's one of a few dozen

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